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1: 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The Bread That Satisfies.

0: the bread that satisfies. I am the living bread which came down from heaven. If any man eat of this bread, he shall live forever. And the bread that I will give is my flesh, which I will give for the life of the world. For my flesh is meat indeed, and my blood is drink indeed. John chapter 6, verses 51 through 55. The words, "Give us this day our daily bread," refer not only to temporal food, but to the spiritual food which brings everlasting life to the receiver. When we believe and receive Christ's word, we eat his flesh and drink his blood. As by eating temporal food, the physical system becomes strong, so by eating the flesh and drinking the blood of the Son of God, the spiritual nature is strengthened. God's word is spirit and life to all who appropriate it. He who partakes of Christ's flesh and blood is a partaker of the divine nature. A vital, life-giving current flows from his Savior to him. No one can eat this flesh and drink this blood for another. Each must come to Christ with his own soul hunger. Each must have his own convictions, feel his own soul's need, and learn of Christ for himself. Filled with the bread of life, we cannot hunger for earthly attractions, worldly excitements, and earthly grandeur. Our religious experience will be of the same order as the food upon which we feed. The food we eat at one meal does not satisfy us forever. We must daily partake of food. So we must daily eat the Word of God, that the life of the soul may be renewed. In those who feed constantly upon the Word, Christ is formed, the hope of glory. A neglect to read and study the Bible brings spiritual starvation. Christ is our life. The soul in whom he abides will meet the requirements of his principles in thorough devotion and consecration to God. Christ's personal contact with the soul builds it up, supplying its ever-recurring wants. He is made unto us wisdom and righteousness and sanctification and redemption. He is our sufficiency. He is the lifeblood of the soul. If he abides with us, we may say, "I live, yet not I, but Christ liveth in me." Galatians chapter 2, verse 20. Our High Calling, July 22nd.
1: I encourage you to be ye doers of the word and not hearers only. 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

I grew up in a Christian home, mostly at my grandparents. My mom addicted to drugs, alcohol, you name it. My dad, he worked all the time. My grandfather, he was a very strong Christian man. Every weekend, we'd be at church, no matter what. Eventually, at 9 years old, I became baptized. As I grew older into adulthood, I fell away from the church. I tested out of high school and got a job working security. I was a correctional officer, worked out at the airport. I did a lot of different things. I got into drugs, alcohol, pornography. I'd fall away from that and get back into church. But then those temptations came. It was just like a magnet. Before I knew it, I had Homeland Security at my door. At that point, I thought my life was over. When they took me before the judge, it was a very scary situation. I pled guilty. I knew I was in the wrong. And I knew that at some point, I had to accept and pay the price for what I did. I went to a federal prison. I got sentenced to 6 years. When I got there, I realized that I needed to get back to God. It was not just a logical choice, it was the only really good choice. I don't think that I was really expecting the heart to be changed. It started with me just reading my Bible. A lot of the other inmates, they would send off for the Amazing Facts brochures. Whenever somebody would be done with them, I would just pick them up. Those gave me an opportunity to learn more. And that's how I spent most of my spare time. Other inmates started to notice. They wanted to know if they could study with me. And I said, yeah, by all means, yeah. It started to increase, you know, going from just a few people to 10, 20, 25 different people that were there. The Amazing Facts brochures changed all our lives. It felt good to be able to help others. When I first got out, I thought, now what am I going to do? I was able to go to the homeless shelter. The probation officer wouldn't allow me to stay anywhere else. Not a very good experience, but they had a men's Bible study, and I started volunteering. They were hungry for the Word of God, so I decided to step in. I am in a much better place than what I was. Right now, it seems like every day is a good day.

The day we lose our gratitude is when we learn how tough life is. Like three-year-olds asserting self, we claim we don't need help or guidance. I'll do it by myself, we say. Though what we are attempting is far harder than clean faces or shoelaces. And so we sally forth to fix what's broken in our world or us. When friendships fray, we use our wits and watch in sadness till they're permanently lost. We climb the office steps, dismayed that we are out of breath from all the jockeying and gossip. Marriages creak forward toward gray photo anniversaries, remembering the days of laughter and of love. The missing piece is gratitude and someone to be grateful to. We didn't gift ourselves with healthy life, protect ourselves from many woes, or build the circles that bring joy. These are the Father's kindnesses unfolding from a heart of grace. God gives because it's in His heart to give. His grace is love applied to pain. Lord, everything You have made will praise You. Those who belong to You will bless You. Our gratitude is just the truth about the goodness of our God. Begin this day with grace-anointed lips. Say thank you 10, 100 times, and stay in grace.

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1: In Luke chapter 13, verse 3, Jesus said that unless you repent, you will perish. I remember years ago, before I became a Christian, I was out fishing with a buddy of mine. We were trout fishermen, avid fishermen, and we were way up in the mountains, and we looked up on the side of this hill, and there was a big rock up there, and somebody had gone up there with a spray gun and sprayed three words, repent or perish, on the face of that rock. And I remember looking up and seeing that, and that was one of the seeds that God planted in my heart that eventually led me to the foot of the cross and to accept Jesus Christ as my personal Savior. Jesus is very clear in the Bible. In Luke chapter 13, verse 3, he said, unless you repent, you shall perish. God has a very clear message for us. We cannot say that we believe in Jesus and really live the Christian life and be real Christians unless we first choose to turn away from sin. That's what repent means. It means to turn away from sin. And the real reason why we should do that is because we see the love of Jesus Christ and what he did for us on the cross. We see that he suffered for our sins, that our sins hurt him. They hurt his head and they hurt his heart. They separated him from his Father so that he could be united with us. Repent or perish. This is a very clear message from Jesus Christ to us today. We need to turn from sin. We need to be true followers of Jesus in our hearts. Luke 13:3, Jesus said, unless you repent, you will perish. You have just heard his voice today.
0: If you enjoyed this short devotional with Steve Wolberg, you can hear more messages online at his website.

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1: 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The Bread That Satisfies.

0: the bread that satisfies. I am the living bread which came down from heaven. If any man eat of this bread, he shall live forever. And the bread that I will give is my flesh, which I will give for the life of the world. For my flesh is meat indeed, and my blood is drink indeed. John chapter 6, verses 51 through 55. The words, "Give us this day our daily bread," refer not only to temporal food, but to the spiritual food which brings everlasting life to the receiver. When we believe and receive Christ's word, we eat his flesh and drink his blood. As by eating temporal food, the physical system becomes strong, so by eating the flesh and drinking the blood of the Son of God, the spiritual nature is strengthened. God's word is spirit and life to all who appropriate it. He who partakes of Christ's flesh and blood is a partaker of the divine nature. A vital, life-giving current flows from his Savior to him. No one can eat this flesh and drink this blood for another. Each must come to Christ with his own soul hunger. Each must have his own convictions, feel his own soul's need, and learn of Christ for himself. Filled with the bread of life, we cannot hunger for earthly attractions, worldly excitements, and earthly grandeur. Our religious experience will be of the same order as the food upon which we feed. The food we eat at one meal does not satisfy us forever. We must daily partake of food. So we must daily eat the Word of God, that the life of the soul may be renewed. In those who feed constantly upon the Word, Christ is formed, the hope of glory. A neglect to read and study the Bible brings spiritual starvation. Christ is our life. The soul in whom he abides will meet the requirements of his principles in thorough devotion and consecration to God. Christ's personal contact with the soul builds it up, supplying its ever-recurring wants. He has made unto us wisdom and righteousness and sanctification and redemption. He is our sufficiency. He is the lifeblood of the soul. If he abides with us, we may say, "I live, yet not I, but Christ liveth in me." Galatians chapter 2, verse 20. Our High Calling, July 22nd.
1: I encourage you to be ye doers of the word and not hearers only. Thank you for listening, and be sure to join us tomorrow for your daily devotional reading.

0: Amazing facts change lives.
1: I was born into a family of criminals. When I got older and I started breaking the rules, no one ever taught me about thou shalt not steal, thou shalt not lie, thou shalt not commit adultery, anything like that. When I became a runaway at 14, I was just a wild and lost child. I had somebody tell me, hey, you want to earn some money cleaning this guy's kitchen? So I went to this house on a different side of town than I was used to. Someone kept giving me alcoholic drinks. And being 115 pounds and 14 years old, it really didn't take much time before I was so inebriated that I had no control over what was going on around me. He took me to another location, another town, and I was put in isolation. I would come out to be abused between 3 and 8 times a day. I was degraded. I was humiliated. I had no value as a human being. And I learned very quickly that what I felt and what I thought and how this made me feel did not matter to him at all. If I even thought about not doing what he wanted me to do, I would have a gun to my head, a knife to my throat. There was one time in particular where he had been tormenting me psychologically, and one day he said, oh, you'll never kill yourself. You'll never do it. And almost defiantly, I was like, yes, I will. And he handed me a big old handful of pills, and I took them. While I was overdosing, and I had been overdosing all night, I cried out to a God that I didn't even believe in. And at that very moment, in the most powerful way, God shone his light on me, and he gave me peace of mind like I never had. And he let me know right then and there while I was on that bathroom floor that he was real and that he was love. And that I did not know how at that time, but he was going to help me. A little less than a year later, I became pregnant at 15. I loved my son with my whole heart. He also became something that my abuser could use against me in order to pump more fear and coercion. I had finally got away from my abuser. And I had finally built up a support system to help me stay on the move and stay on the run. And I was at my grandmother's house, and on my son's 3rd birthday, he took my son. And when I called the police, said my son's just been kidnapped, they said he's the father. We can't do anything about it. After my son was gone, I lost my mind. I started doing drugs, and within a month and a half, I robbed a convenience store. So I was sentenced to 70 months, 5 years, 10 months in prison. And it was the best thing that ever happened to me. I started attending the church services in prison 7 days a week. It blew my mind. I was hooked. And then we went through, it was Millennium of Prophecy and Net 99 that just solidified my faith in such a powerful way. And I knew God was leading me. Even the guards there commented on how much I had changed. And since I started doing the studies on Amazing Facts, I was so excited about what I was learning that I was coming back from there and trying to convert my hardened criminal friends with the Storacles of Prophecy. Every question I ever had, every worry, everything that I ever wondered about, the Bible answered everything, and it was so clear and so easy to understand. It's been 11 years since I've been out of prison. I am married to an amazing, wonderful man. My first non-abusive relationship in my whole entire life. Before we got married, we watched the Millennium of Prophecy series together. And it was just such a blessing to be able to see him learn and see him grow. And I feel like my life now is just a gift, that every single thing that happened to me bad in the past is nothing compared to the joy and the happiness and the stability that I have now. My name is Christine Van Order, and my life has been changed by Jesus Christ and Amazing Facts.

Do you want a better life? A life of clarity and purpose, filled with strength and kindness? We seek it on the self-help shelves of every dying bookstore, or hope to find new fire in our Kindles. 1,000 authors sell us dreams of well-toned self-improvement built on buying exercise equipment, attending costly seminars, finding confidence at work, and getting what we want in marriage. They all assert a common fallacy, that we have untapped power in us, power to reinvent ourselves. Energy and perseverance that never have shown up before, and disciplines that usually last like water-only diets. There's just one power that changes from within. And it's a force from outside us, the grace of Christ who says he comes to live in us. Paul the Apostle said it well, "It is no longer I who live, but it is Christ who lives in me." To believers, Paul wrote, "I pray that according to the riches of his glory, he may grant that you may be strengthened in your inner being with power through his Spirit, and that Christ may dwell in your hearts through faith." Grace gives us power to change and grow. We're now connected to the one who made us, loves us, holds us, helps us. Your better life awaits. So wait no longer and stay in grace.

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1: In Proverbs chapter 1, verse 7, the Bible says that fools despise wisdom and instruction. I remember many years ago, before I became a Christian, I was down in Palm Springs, Southern California on a Saturday night having a high time with my buddies. And as we were walking down the main highway 111, we saw a pickup truck rolling down the street in the midst of all these cars. And there was a man in the back of the pickup with a loudspeaker, and he was witnessing for God. And in my youthful foolishness, I looked at that man, and I didn't think he would hear me, but I yelled out. I said, "Hey, you, I'm an atheist. I'm an atheist." Well, that man did hear me, and he leveled his loudspeaker right at my head. And then he said with a booming voice, he said, you are a fool. He said, "One of these days, on the day of judgment, you'll find out that you are on the wrong side." I tell you, those words boomed into my soul, and God used them as part of the process to help me to become a Christian. I was deeply impressed that I don't want to be a fool, and I want to be ready for the day of judgment. Proverbs chapter 1, verse 7, the Bible says, "Fools despise wisdom and instruction." God doesn't want us to be foolish. He doesn't want you to be a fool. He doesn't want us to mock the Bible. He doesn't want us to make fun of Jesus. He doesn't want us to laugh at Bible truth. He wants us to humbly accept what God says, to accept His counsel, and to become wise followers of Jesus Christ. Proverbs 1, verse 7 says, "Fools despise wisdom and instruction." So don't be a fool. Be wise in these last days so you can stand in the day of judgment as a follower of Jesus Christ. You have just heard His voice today.
0: If you enjoyed this short devotional with Steve Wolberg, you can hear more messages online at His Voice Today.

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called you brother. Once I thought the chance to make you laugh was all I ever wanted. And even now, I wish that God had chose another, serving as your foe on his behalf. He's the

When you've given all you can, when it's driving with your eyes closed, you cry to understand. When the walls hold you in shadow, and the architect's your hand, unexpected.

0: help us to have a good time going to heaven. The child's nervous prayer in church left all the worshipers amused. The urgent business of going to heaven is almost never paired with having a good time. We're more accustomed to images of struggle, dark and painful pilgrimage, or battle with our vices or ourselves. But Jesus announced a different, better way of going to heaven. "I came that they may have life and have it abundantly," he said. "If the Son makes you free, you will be free indeed." The grace made possible by Jesus will energize your here and your hereafter. If joys are never sweeter, if love is never deeper, if no laughter rises from your heart as you walk toward God's new city, it's a potent sign that you aren't living in His grace. He who played with children and healed the broken and threw His arms around each prodigal intends your journey to His kingdom to be the best, most satisfying time of your whole life. Grace makes the journey anything but grim. Relearn Christ's joy as you go walking with Him, and stay in it.
1: 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We hope that you'll be blessed as you listen and learn from God's Word.
2: Of all the cities during Abram's time, Sodom in the Jordan Valley was probably the most beautiful. Luxuriant tropical vegetation flourished here. Here was the home of the palm tree, the olive, and the vine. Flowers shed their fragrance throughout the year. Rich harvests clothed the fields. Flocks and herds covered the encircling hills. Treasures of the east adorned the rich palaces. Caravans of the desert brought precious stores to supply Sodom's busy marts of trade. The people of Sodom had little need to labor. They lived in luxury and idleness. The search for sensual indulgence and exciting pleasure was their main occupation. Day and night, Sodom rang to the sound of mirth and revelry, feasting and drunkenness. The vilest and most brutal passions were unrestrained. The people openly defied God and delighted in deeds of violence. It was into this city of wickedness that Lot chose to move when given the choice by Abram. The people of Sodom were so evil and wicked that God had no choice but to destroy them, lest their influence and wickedness spread throughout the entire world. The last night of Sodom was approaching. She was to be destroyed on the morrow. Already clouds of vengeance cast their shadows over the city. But the people perceived it not. That last day was like any other day that had come and gone. Evening fell upon a scene of loveliness and security. A landscape of unrivaled beauty was bathed in the rays of the setting sun. The coolness of eventide had called forth the inhabitants of the city, and the pleasure-seeking throngs were passing to and fro, intent upon the enjoyment of the hour. Lot was just wrapping his cloak about him, preparing to take his usual evening walk to the city gate.
3: "Every evening you go to the gate. You sit there doing what? Talking, I suppose. Talk, talk, talking. Can't you stay home with me just one evening?"
4: "I consider it my duty to sit at the city gate every evening."
3: "Your duty? To whom? And what? Oh, next you'll be telling me that you have been appointed as a welcoming committee to welcome every visitor to Sodom and loudly proclaim the merits and advantages of living in Sodom."
4: "I am a welcoming committee. Yes, a self-appointed committee. Not to applaud the merits of Sodom, but rather to protect the visitors from the evils of Sodom. As a representative of the God of Heaven, it is my duty to warn and protect the stranger entering Sodom. Oh, well, dear, I'll be home soon after dark.
2: Lot took his accustomed place at the city gate, little realizing the imminent danger facing Sodom and its people.
4: Good evening, neighbor.
5: Oh, good evening, Lot. Your wife and family are well and happy, I hope?
6: Oh, yes, yes, thank you.
4: Unusual lot of traffic this evening. People going to or coming from a cooling dip in the river. There are very few, if any, visitors. Wait, wait. Those two look like strangers.
7: Yes, they are. Greetings, friends. You are strangers?
8: We are.
7: Well, welcome to Sodom. My name is Lot. And may I be so bold as to invite you to my home as overnight guests?
8: Thank you, sir, but we will abide in the streets.
7: In the street? Oh, but you mustn't. It isn't safe.
8: You mean to say that it would be dangerous for us to remain in the street?
7: I'm ashamed of it, sir, but it's the truth. Roving bands of young people, sometimes they're not all so young, roam the streets looking for strangers to molest and rob, and sometimes even kill. I insist that you accept the protection and hospitality of my home for the night.
8: We're strangers. Why are you so interested in us?
7: It's a part of my religion. Lessons I learned at the feet of my Uncle Abram. I cannot leave you to the mercy of the rabble.
8: All right, Lot. We will accept your kind invitation.
3: Gentlemen, go in the front room, please. Visit while I do up the dinner dishes and prepare your beds.
7: Yes, gentlemen. Come with me, if you will, please. Just be seated, anywhere.
8: You have a nice home here, Lot.
7: Oh, it's comfortable. We like it.
8: From what you said at the gate, we gather that the people of Sodom are wicked.
7: Oh, indeed they are, sir. It's not safe to be outside after dark. I doubt if the people at the time of the flood were any more wicked when God destroyed them.
8: Are you suggesting that God might destroy Sodom?
7: No, not necessarily.
8: Can you tell us why the people of this city are more wicked than the people of other cities?
7: The people are idle, sir. They have nothing to do. Idleness is the greatest curse that can come to man. Vice and crime are the products of idleness. It enfeebles the mind and debases the soul. Satan lies in ambush for the idle.
8: Excuse me, Lot, but do I not hear a crowd of people just outside the door?
7: Yes. I know why they're here, what they want. We must have been observed at the city gate. They know I have brought you here, and they've come to harm you. If you'll excuse me, I'll go outside and try to stop them.
9: Bring them out and we'll deal with them.
7: I beg you, brethren, do not do this wickedness.
9: As strangers, men, please be a little more quiet so I can talk to Lot. Quiet.
5: All right.
9: Quiet. Are you a judge over us, Lot, that you call us wicked? Be careful lest we do worse to you than to those men. Now, men, listen to me. Lot himself is not one of us. He's an Israelite. I say we should treat him as a stranger. Now let's rush in on him and tear him limb from limb. You ready?
10: Quick, Lot, inside. I call down blindness upon all of you.
7: Oh, you smote those people out there. You, I perceive, you are angels. Messengers from God.
8: Yes, Lot. We are come to destroy Sodom, because the cry of them is waxen great before the face of the Lord.
7: Destroy Sodom?
8: Even as the people of Noah's day were destroyed because of their great wickedness, so shall Sodom be destroyed. But fear not, Lot, for we will protect and save you and all the members of your family who will flee with you from wicked Sodom. For God will not destroy Sodom, nor the earth at the end of all things, except he first provide salvation and a way of escape.
7: Do I have time to find and warn my married daughters and their husbands?
8: If you will do so without delay, yes.
7: I will go immediately.
3: Sodom be destroyed? Why, Father, how gullible you are. You and your superstitions, fears.
7: Sodom has passed the limit of divine forbearance.
11: Oh, nonsense. I don't see any evidence of danger. Everything's exactly as it's been for years and years. Sodom be destroyed?
7: Oh, I beg you, forsake Sodom and come with me to salvation.
3: Sodom is a wonderful place. Where else would we be as well off as we are here?
11: Oh, we're rich. We have great possessions. Leave them here. Oh, no, no, my deluded father-in-law.
2: Lot returned sorrowfully to his home and told the story of his unbelieving daughters and sons-in-law. Then the angels bade Lot arise and take his wife and two unmarried daughters and flee the city while there was yet time. But Lot delayed. It was hard to forsake his luxurious home and all the wealth acquired by the labors of his life, and to go forth a destitute wanderer. Stupefied with sorrow, he lingered, loath to depart. The heavenly messengers took Lot and his wife and two daughters by the hand and led them out of the city.
8: Escape for your lives. Look not behind thee. Neither stay thou in all the plain, lest thou be consumed.
2: And the angels turned back to Sodom to accomplish their work of destruction.
7: We must hurry, forge onward, and we must not look back, lest we be consumed.
3: Oh, I don't want to leave Sodom. My daughters are back there. My social ties. Everything I've ever had or wanted is in Sodom. I want to go back. My heart is there. I will take just one last look and see.
7: Oh, my dear, you look back. You longed for Sodom and you have perished with it. A pillar of salt.
2: That morning, as the sun arose, it showered Sodom and its awakening inhabitants with delight and the prospects of peace and prosperity. Sodom was as it had always been. The stir of active life began in the streets. Men went their various ways, intent on business or pleasures of the day. The sons-in-law of Lot were making merry at the fears and warnings of the weak-minded old man. Suddenly, the tempest broke. Brimstone and fire rained out of heaven. Sodom's palaces and temples, costly dwellings, gardens and vineyards, and the gay, pleasure-seeking throngs, all were consumed. The sights of Sodom and Gomorrah became a desolation, a place never to be built up or inhabited. A witness to all future generations of the certainty of God's judgments upon transgression.

0: And the Lord appeared to Abram and promised him a son by his wife Sarai. Moreover, the Lord changed Abram's name to Abraham, and his wife's name he changed to Sarah. And Sarah conceived and bare a son.
1: Oh, what a noise. What a lot of noise for such a little one. What's the matter? You can't be hungry. Oh, so you want to hold my thumb. Well, there you are. Hold it as long as you want.
2: Well, what are you two doing?
1: He's squeezing my thumb. You should feel how strong he is. Just look at those strong little hands of his.
2: Well, I'm glad we named him Isaac. He's certainly living up to the meaning of the name, laughter.
1: And to think that I am a father in my old age, me.
2: Oh, Abraham, I'm so proud and happy.
1: What about me? 100 years old. Isn't every man who can become a father when he's 100?
0: And little Isaac grew and was weaned. And Abraham made a great feast the same day that Isaac was weaned. Abraham had invited all of his friends and neighbors, and how they enjoyed the celebration. But there were two guests in whom the occasion aroused nothing but bitterness. Hagar and her son Ishmael, now a lad of 16.
3: Listen to them laugh, mother.
4: It's enough to turn my stomach. Did your father give a feast for you? He certainly didn't. Did his friends and neighbors fuss over you like they're doing over Isaac? No.
3: Just look at the presents they brought him.
4: And things were going so well. There you were, all set to become Abraham's heir. You would have been rich. You would have had an easy life. And me, too, as your mother. I would have enjoyed the respect of all and been comfortable in my old age.
3: Instead, along comes little Isaac and we're out in the cold.
4: I could strangle him.
3: Oh, not so loud. Someone will hear us.
4: I don't care. Let them hear. Oh, just look at that baby. Puny little thing as compared to you when you were a baby. Well, maybe we'll be lucky. Maybe he won't live long. Then everything will be the same as before.
3: We can hope so.
0: And Sarah saw the son of Hagar, the Egyptian, which she had borne unto Abraham, mocking.
2: Abraham, you must send Ishmael and Hagar away at once. Their hearts are full of evil because of Isaac. Isaac is your true son, Abraham, and heir. Ishmael shall have no part of my son's inheritance.
1: Oh, but Sarah, to send them away would be unjust. After all, Ishmael is my son too.
2: Then do it for my sake, Abraham. If you love me, you must send them away.
0: And the thing was very grievous in Abraham's sight because of his son Ishmael. He prayed to God for guidance, and God said unto him,
5: Let it not be grievous in thy sight because of the lad and because of Hagar. In all that Sarah hath said unto thee, hearken unto her voice. For in Isaac shall thy seed be called, and also of Ishmael, the son of Hagar, will I make a nation, because he is thy seed.
0: And Abraham rose up early in the morning, and took bread and a bottle of water, and gave it unto Hagar, putting it on her shoulder and the child, and sent her away. And she departed, and wandered in the wilderness of Beersheba.
3: Oh, give me another drink of water, Mother.
4: Go easy now. There's only a little left.
3: Water, Mother. Give me some more water.
4: There isn't any more.
3: Oh, there must be. Please, give me some.
4: Oh, I wish I could. All the water's gone.
3: Water, Mother. Water. Water.
4: There isn't any. It's all gone.
0: At length, Ishmael could go on no longer and collapsed. Hagar dragged him into the shade of a desert shrub and sat down herself some distance away, not wanting to see the boy die. And God heard the groans of the boy and his mother's weeping, and the angel of the Lord called to Hagar out of heaven.
5: What aileth thee, Hagar? Fear not, for God hath heard the voice of the lad where he is. Arise, lift up the lad, and hold him in thine hand, for I will make him a great nation.
0: And God opened Hagar's eyes, and she saw a well of water. And she went and filled the bottle with water and gave Ishmael to drink. Thus God saved the life of Hagar and Ishmael, her son, and he grew up to be a strong young man who earned his livelihood as a hunter. In due time, Ishmael married an Egyptian and became the father of the Arab people.

0: And it came to pass, while Isaac was still a lad, that God spoke unto Abraham and said,
1: Abraham,
2: behold, here am I.
1: Take now thy son, thine only son, Isaac, whom thou lovest, and get thee into the land of Moriah, and offer him there for a burnt offering upon one of the mountains which I will show unto thee.
2: Offer Isaac as a burnt offering? But he's gone. Sacrifice my son? God has repeatedly promised me that through Isaac I shall become the father of a great nation. Then why does he ask me to do this terrible thing? How can I slay my own son? I love God and I want to obey him, but sacrifice my own son? I don't understand why God would ask me to do it, but I believe in God. I know he is righteous. His way is the right way, so I will obey him and sacrifice Isaac. Isaac? Isaac?
3: Yes?
2: Wake up, son. I've decided to go to Moriah to make a burnt offering there to God. I want you to come with me.
3: Yes, Father.
2: We'll take two servants with us, a donkey, food and water, and firewood for the altar.
3: I'll get right up and eat breakfast, and then I'll see to it everything is in readiness.
2: Oh, no, son. We're going right now. We're not even going to wait for breakfast. Don't waken your mother. She's sleeping. Let her sleep.
3: But it's a long way to Moriah, Father. May I say goodbye to Mother?
2: No, son. You see, she doesn't know we're going, and she wouldn't let us go if she knew.
3: Oh, all right, Father. I'll get up quickly and be ready to go in a few minutes.
0: Isaac was cheerful during the 3 days' journey to Moriah, but not so with Abraham. His mind was in a turmoil. How could he tell Isaac that he was to be sacrificed on the altar, a burnt offering?
2: I've got to do it, but how? When?
0: On the third day, Abraham lifted up his eyes and saw the place afar off. And he said unto his servants,
2: Wait here with the donkey. My son and I will go on alone to worship the Lord on top of yonder mountain.
4: The firewood, sir. Shall not one of us go with you to carry it?
3: I'll carry it, Father.
2: There, son, the altar's finished. Place the firewood on top and we're ready for the offering.
3: Father, I think we forgot something. We have the wood and the firebrand to light it. But we have no lamb for the sacrifice.
2: God will provide himself a lamb for the offering.
3: Oh, well, everything's ready. Where is the lamb?
2: Isaac, my son, the Lord God of heaven appeared to me and commanded me to come here and make this sacrifice. And he commanded me to offer as the sacrifice you, my son.
3: Me? I am to be the sacrifice? Oh, Father!
2: Yes, my son. How can God ask me to do this?
3: I don't know, Father. I'm afraid, but we believe in God. We worship him. We love him. We must obey him.
2: But to sacrifice my own son?
3: You must, Father. It's God's will, and you must obey him.
2: Sacrifice? My own son, the son of promise.
3: But God knows best, Father.
2: I am unable to understand God's request. But he has a purpose somewhere, sometime, perhaps.
3: Father, tie my hands. Here, Take this rope and tie my hands behind me.
2: My son, are you willing to obey God, even if it means your life?
3: Yes, Father. We must obey God. Here's the rope, tied around my wrist. Hurry, before I lose my courage. A little tighter. There, now tie my hands behind my back.
2: Oh, your mother will die of a broken heart.
3: Tell Mother that I love her, Father, and my last thoughts were of her.
2: Oh, how can this be God's plan?
3: Help me upon the altar, Father.
2: You are a good, obedient son.
3: There. Now take the knife, Father, and make the sacrifice as God has commanded.
2: Oh, God, help me.
3: God has promised to sacrifice his son for mankind. You can do no less, Father.
2: Oh, God in heaven, help me. Help me.
3: Take the knife, Father. Obey God.
0: As Abraham took the knife, the birds hushed their singing. All nature seemed to await with bated breath the outcome of this unusual scene. Abraham's aging, frail body shook. His heart ached with love and sadness. His dim eyes filled to overflowing as slowly he lifted the knife.
2: Now I take this knife, and in the name of God...
1: Abraham! Abraham!
2: Here am I.
1: Lay not thine hand upon the lad, neither do thou anything unto him. For now I know that thou lovest God, seeing as how thou hast not withheld thy son, thine only son, from me.
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7: In Ephesians chapter 6, verse 12, Paul wrote that we wrestle not against flesh and blood, but against principalities, against powers. I remember many years ago, before I became a Christian, it was about 4 in the morning, and I was in a Denny's restaurant with a girl that I had met at a discotheque. And as we were talking together, she looked at me and she said, "Steve, let me tell you a story." She said, "Some time ago, I was at a party, and I was watching this girl across the room who was drinking alcohol. She had all kinds of men around her. She was acting very suggestive and just evil. And as I looked at her, watching her, all of a sudden, something mysterious happened. It was like my eyes were opened, and I could see the invisible world, and I saw all of these dark, sinister forms surrounding this girl. And then she looked at me, and she said, "Steve, I think I saw the devil. I think I saw the devil." And I don't know if she did or not, but I wouldn't be surprised, because the Bible is very clear that there is a visible world and an invisible world, and we are in a battle between the forces of God and the devil, between good angels and evil angels, and we need to know that, and we need to make decisions to be on God's side and to resist the devil and his evil angels. Ephesians chapter 6, verse 12 says, "We wrestle not against flesh and blood, but against principalities, against powers, against the rulers of the darkness of this world, against spiritual wickedness in high places." The only way that we can combat an invisible enemy is if we have God and His power and the Holy Spirit and His love in our hearts. We wrestle not against flesh and blood, the Bible says. We need to understand that and stand for Jesus. You have just heard His voice today.
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friends, this is Doug Batchelor. How about an amazing fact? For as long as people have been exploring unknown lands, they've been returning with stories of monsters and mythical beasts. Sometimes the stories are actually rooted in truth. Around the 1600s, early Arabian and Indian explorers began returning from the coast of East Africa with accounts of gigantic birds, twice as tall as a man and three times as big as an ostrich. At first, their stories were scoffed at, but then they brought evidence. Eggs, huge eggs, up to 3 feet in circumference. They were the eggs of a giant flightless bird found on the island of Madagascar that would later become known as the elephant bird, or Ypriornis maximus. The name elephant bird came from the stories of Marco Polo, who referred to the colossal birds of Madagascar that could lift an elephant. These birds are also thought to have been the inspiration for the Roc, a giant bird made famous in the stories of Sinbad. Evidently, the elephant bird was the largest bird that's ever lived. It's estimated that it may have weighed up to 1,100 pounds and grown to over 11 feet tall. By comparison, a big ostrich might reach 8 feet and 300 pounds. By the time the French settled at Madagascar, around 1642, the elephant birds had already become very rare. The last sighting of a live bird was around 1649. The native histories of Madagascar generally describe the elephant bird as a shy, peaceful giant. Most likely, the Ypriornis was driven to extinction by people raiding their nests for the extraordinary eggs that were even bigger than the largest dinosaur eggs. One of the largest intact specimens is 35

0: inches in circumference around its long axis, and probably had a capacity of more than 2 gallons. In fact, some biologists calculate that these eggs were as large as a functional egg could possibly be, meaning the eggs of the extinct elephant birds were the largest single cells to have ever existed on Earth. Many people thought that the elephant bird was just a myth until they saw the undeniable evidence. Some people still think the devil is a mythical beast in spite of the obvious evidence. Stay with us, friends. We're going to learn more as Amazing Facts brings you this edition of Bible Answers Live.
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1: My name is Dick Devitt, and that number is 800-835-6747. 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
0: That's right. 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
1: 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Good evening, Pastor Dick.
0: Good evening, Pastor Dick.
1: We normally start with a word of prayer, so let's do that. Father in heaven, we want to thank you and praise you for the privilege that you give us of being able to open your word and to share with each other. And it's my prayer, Lord, that your Holy Spirit will abide with us, and that you will nurture us, that we may grow in your presence, that we may know that we have been with you this evening. Mm-hmm. Give Pastor Doug clarity of thought as we seek to answer questions and share the love of Jesus Christ. We thank you again in Jesus' name. Amen.
0: Amen.
1: Boy, that egg has to make a lot of omelets, Pastor Doug.
0: That'd be a grand slam breakfast, wouldn't it? 2 gallons of one egg.
1: Made me kind of wonder what comes first, the chicken or the egg.
0: Well, you know, that really is a good question, because people often wonder, did God make a devil? They're wondering, mm-hmm. if God is all-powerful and God is good and God is love, then why is there evil? If he is more powerful than evil, where did it come from? Why did he allow it? Mm-hmm. What came first? Did the devil create himself? Where did sin come from? And a lot of people have questions about that. The devil, you know, this is the time of year with the... I don't know if I even venture to call it the Halloween season, but it really has turned into a season, because it goes on for weeks.
1: Mm-hmm, mm-hmm.
0: But people are, you know, just obsessed with the monster, scary genre of programming and
1: boy, I've got to turn it off, I tell you, when I see those commercials on TV.
0: And a lot of people think it's just a big joke.
1: Yeah.
0: And they don't realize there really is a consummate evil entity, mm-hmm. in the world. And the Bible says that we do wrestle with spiritual powers of wickedness in heavenly places, mm-hmm. in these spiritual realms.
1: Mm-hmm. Mm-hmm.
0: Peter says, 1 Peter chapter 5, verse 8, we need to be sober and vigilant, because our adversary, the devil, goes around like a roaring lion seeking whom he might devour. He is not a joke. He is not a mythological beast. He's very real.
2: But he wants to trick us into thinking that he doesn't exist, right?
0: Two extremes. One extreme is that people think that the devil is harmless. And the other extreme is they go so far as to say that, you know, these cartoon characters of the devil, that it's just a joke and they don't take it seriously.
2: Mm-hmm.
0: But or that he's so powerful that God can't, you know, give us deliverance. That's mm-hmm. the other extreme, of course. But between those extremes is the truth, and he is a very real being. But thank the Lord, Jesus said, greater is he that is in you than he that is in the world.
2: Well, and I've often heard it said that for every truth that you find in the Bible, there is a counter-truth, if you will, a counterfeit.
0: Exactly.
2: Of something that God says is true, that will fit the devil's creation.
0: Yeah, and a lot of the popular concepts that people conjure when they think of the devil are based in Greek mythology. Comes from Pluto, the guardian of the Hades.
2: Yeah.
0: But, you know, he's this creature with bat wings and red leotards and horns, and none of that's in the Bible. It tells us that Lucifer, who became Satan, was a created angel who was perfectly good, who through pride and conceit went bad and became the consummate evil villain. And the adversary of God is what Lucifer or Satan means. But
2: well, that leads right into the lesson that we have.
0: Free offer.
2: We'd like to make available to our listeners tonight, Pastor Doug, the lesson that's part of the Amazing Facts Bible Study Guides. It's a lesson called, Did God Create the Devil? And it has a picture on the cover of this little red-horned beast with a pitchfork and a pair of hands. Somebody told me they were your hands.
0: Yeah, right? If people want to see what my hands look like, they're used in the cover. We were there for the photo shoot, and so they asked me to to pose my hands anyway.
2: Okay, well, we want to make this available to folks. If you will call our resource operators tonight, 1-800-835-6747 is the number. If you'll call that number, the resource operators are standing by waiting for your call. Ask for this lesson called, Did God Create the Devil? And we'll send it out to you. This will sort of unpack for you where evil came from, why it is in this world, and answer the question, did God create the devil?
0: Okay.
2: All right. Pastor Doug, we try to take a couple of email questions before we go to the phones. So let's start with the first one.
0: Right.
2: The first question is, although I am convinced clearly that Adam will be saved, I find no biblical mention of Eve other than in reference to her being the mother of all living and Adam's wife. The question is there any evidence that Eve ever repented and will she be found in heaven?
0: Well, the primary evidence is that Adam and Eve were both given skins to cover their nakedness.
2: Mm-hmm.
0: And those skins were the result of, you know, God did not say, let there be skin. The sacrificial system was instituted there in the Garden of Eden. And these probably lambs had to die to cover their nakedness. And Eve accepted that robe. And the word used there when it says skins is tunics of skin. She accepted that robe just like Adam. And that leads us to believe she accepted the forgiveness the same way Adam did. You don't hear as much about Eve, quite honestly, because the Bible is a patriarchal book.
2: Yeah.
0: Many of the genealogies say very little about the women unless they had a prominent role.
2: Mm-hmm.
0: And even after Cain went out from the Garden of Eden, Eve, when Abel died, she said God has given her another son, Seth, who was a godly man, and Eve raised Seth. So we have reason to believe that she had been, her heart had been renewed and that she will be in the kingdom.
2: Okay. Second question. This comes from William, and William says he would like to know the difference, if there is any, between the kingdom of heaven and the kingdom of God.
0: Well, the phrases are used interchangeably, but it might be safe to say there are two aspects of the kingdom of God. There is the literal kingdom of heaven, and Jesus began preaching the kingdom of heaven is at hand. He was speaking about this internal kingdom that was available. Matter of fact, if you read in the Gospel of Luke, Jesus was trying to explain that the kingdom of heaven, well, let me see here, Luke 17:20. Now, when he was asked by the Pharisees when the kingdom of God would come, he answered, "The kingdom of God does not come with observation, nor will they say, 'See here, see there,' for indeed the kingdom of God is within you." So the first aspect of God's kingdom is something that we receive internally when Christ reigns on the thrones of our hearts. Then there is the literal kingdom of God, spoken of in Daniel, when God's kingdom fills the earth and there are no enemies or no challenges, mm-hmm. so to speak.
2: Mm-hmm.
0: And that is when Christ reigns over the world, so to speak. But the kingdom of God and heaven are often used interchangeably.
2: All right, very good. Let's go next to our telephones and take the first caller for this evening. We'll start with Castroville, California, and talk with Orion, who's listening on the Internet. Good evening, Orion.
3: Good evening, Pastors.
2: And your question, please.
3: My question would be about Sunday. I read some things. I wanted to get your take on them. One thing was 2 Corinthians 3:7 that calls the Ten Commandments the ministry of death in letters engraved in stone. I also read in Hosea 2:11, God says about the nation of Israel, "I will also put an end to all her gaiety," or mirth, depending on what translation you've got, "all her feast days, her new moons, and her Sabbaths." And then I have in Acts 20, verse 7, showing that they gathered, the disciples gathered to break bread on the first day of the week, and I was hoping for an explanation.
0: All right, well, you've asked, you've taken three scriptures, and I might start with the last one, Acts 20, verse 7. First of all, when it says there that they gathered on the first day of the week, biblically, do you know when a day begins and ends?
3: When the sun sets.
0: Okay, so when the disciples gathered, it tells us in that story in Acts 20 that it was dark, because it says there were many lights, and Paul preached till midnight.
3: Yes.
0: So what day of the week would we commonly call it now when it is dark on the first day of the week?
3: We would call
0: it's what
3: if
0: we
3: were
0: call,
3: going by our clock now, we would call it Saturday night.
0: Exactly.
3: But they call it the first day.
0: That's because the first day begins at sundown.
3: Sure.
0: So this meeting, they'd been together all day Sabbath. Paul preached to them, ready to depart in the morning, the Bible says. So it's actually a Saturday night meeting. He's getting ready to travel the next day. He's certainly not keeping it as a holy day.
3: Well, it says he prolonged his message until midnight. Yeah, midnight, I've read, would have been about 6 a.m. because they would have had to judge by the moon.
0: Yeah, but that still my point stands, is that it was obviously a Saturday night meeting. They'd been together all that day. He says he's departing in the morning, which he did. And there's nothing in the text that says this is now the new Christian Sabbath. Nothing in there that tells us a new command is established or observation. It's just a historical record. Then you asked about in 2 Corinthians where it talks about the Ten Commandments. I know that you don't understand that verse to mean when it talks about the ministry of death that the other nine commandments are either done away with or optional.
3: No, it's I don't understand it to be that the law of that Jesus' law was not valid, which actually did cover the majority of the commandments. No, I understand that it means that the Ten Commandments of themselves could not bring life.
0: Well, it is true. The Ten Commandments are there, and James tells us they're not to save anybody. The Ten Commandments actually show us our sin. The law was given because of sin. Paul said, "I would not have known lust except the commandment had said, 'Thou shalt not covet.'" Well, it doesn't mean it's okay to covet now. We still must keep that commandment. But when we look into the law, it helps us realize our sin, and the penalty for sin is death. So that's why Paul says the ministry of death can come from the law, because without Christ's forgiveness, the law shows us our sinfulness.
3: But does Hosea prophesy the end of the Sabbath?
0: No, because even after Hosea made that prophecy, they still continued to keep the Sabbath.
3: Well, of course, because Christ hadn't been fulfilled on the cross.
0: Well, but even during Jesus' life and after Christ ascended to heaven, they're still keeping the Sabbath day. I mean, Paul...
3: Is there any reference in the New Testament after the resurrection that shows a Sabbath gathering?
0: Yes, several.
3: Okay.
0: You can look in Acts chapter 16. Matter of fact, Paul... Luke, who wrote the book of Acts, is a Gentile, and he says, "On the Sabbath day, we went out of the city to a river where prayer was customarily made. And Paul, it says he reasoned with them every Sabbath. So there's a lot of evidence in the New Testament that the apostles viewed the Sabbath the same way that Jesus did, and even the Old Testament character. And there is no commandment anywhere in the New Testament to keep any other day.
3: So they were traveling on the Sabbath on that in Acts 16?
2: Acts chapter 17, verse 2 also. It says that Paul went into the synagogue on the Sabbath day for three Sabbaths in a row. He reasoned with them, and they were still meeting on the Sabbath. and the issue is, you know, if they were not worshiping on the Sabbath, why would Paul still be going on the Sabbath?
3: Because the Jews weren't. They weren't Christians yet.
2: Yes, but there were Gentiles with them, and it says almost the entire city gathered together on those days to worship together, and they were worshiping in the synagogue.
0: Yeah, and it goes on to say that when the Jews did not accept Paul's teaching, then he met on the Sabbath day with the Gentiles.
3: Where's that?
0: That's in the same passage in Acts 17.
3: Okay.
0: You know, do you have our lesson? You've asked several questions, and we're trying to be fair, but...
3: I appreciate you. Thank you very much.
0: We have a lesson that we'd be happy to send you that is...
3: Last time I got cut off, and I didn't get to speak to anybody. I was hoping to get...
0: You just call the resource number.
3: Oh, okay.
0: Or you can go to the website and read these things for free. Just go to amazingfacts.org.
3: Wonderful.
0: All right?
3: Okay, thank you very much.
0: All right, thank you.
3: Bye.
2: Thanks for the call, Orion. We really appreciate it. Pastor Doug, let's go next to Pretty Texas. Tony is also listening on the Internet. Welcome, Tony.
4: Hello.
2: Yes, your question, please.
4: My question is, I came into the church back in 1979, and here recently I've been listening to a lot of your historicals online, and they get really deep into how important the law is, and back then I didn't, I guess, really understand, you know, the part of the covenant. Are you still there?
0: Yes, I am. Uh-huh.
4: Okay. And well, I got mixed up in the world. I think I broke all of God's commandments many times over. I went through a bankruptcy where they dismissed over $30,000. And now I'm trying to come back to God. And I've been struggling with it for months, praying, and I don't get the same answers that I used to get when I had that born-again experience of the first love.
0: Well, you know, Tony, you can come back to God this very moment, just as you are, and get a new beginning. The key is just coming to the place where you say, Lord, not my will, thy will. I'm ready to let go and give you control of my life and trust you, not only for control of your life, but for forgiveness. And you realize, Tony, that if you were dead, nothing would hurt you anymore. Not bankruptcy, not what people say, your circumstances. When you come to Christ and you're crucified with him, now I'm not recommending physical suicide, but spiritually, when you say, you know, Lord, I give up. I'm not going to live for myself anymore. It is very liberating to know that you have nothing to lose when you give everything to Jesus. And a peace will flood your heart.
4: Well, I've heard that before, and I've been praying for that, but I don't get it. I've been talking to my pastor and opened up to him, and he suggested rebaptism.
0: Well,
4: I wrote down all of my sins on paper, and...
0: And you told the Lord, and you still don't feel any peace?
4: It's nothing like it was in the beginning.
0: Well, keep in mind, there's a story in the Bible, Tony. Mary and Joseph went to the temple with Jesus, and they lost track of him. And after 3 days, they found him again in the temple, and they said, we spent 3 days sorrowing, searching for you. When you wander from Jesus... Sometimes there's a period of time of sorrowing and searching before you find him again. Not only does Jesus say, seek and you'll find, he goes on to say in Jeremiah 29:13, you'll search for me and you'll find me when you search with all your heart. And the Lord is wanting you to invest all of your heart, and you will find him again, and you'll find that peace.
4: One other thing, if you think you're possessed with a demon or they harass you, sometimes when I pray, a spirit comes over me, you know, and it's just like shivers and all of that. And then I start questioning, you know, is this really God's spirit? And I would say a prayer in secret asking for the same thing, and nothing would happen. And, you know, I'm just wondering if Satan has been tricking me all this time. So I'm thinking maybe I'm possessed by some kind of a...
0: Well, being possessed by the devil is different than all of us are tempted and harassed by the devil, and I'm sure the devil is harassing you because you're trying to come back to God, and he doesn't want that.
2: Yeah.
4: But can baptism, if you are possessed, will baptism get rid of that?
0: No. No, baptism is the ceremony that seals your commitment. But it may be that through your making the commitment and saying, Lord, I'm not going to go by my feelings. I'm going to trust what your word says. Now, God's word, Tony, says, if we confess our sins, he is faithful and just to forgive us our sins and to cleanse us from all unrighteousness. Whether you feel cleansed or not, thank God for his promise.
2: Amen.
0: And believe his word.
2: Amen.
0: You may not always feel it. You know, we'd like to pray with you right now, if that's okay, Tony.
4: Yeah.
0: Would that be all right? And I'll invite those listeners just to join us in direct prayers in your behalf. Father in heaven, we're praying right now that you will help Tony to rediscover that first love that he's lost and that peace in spite of his circumstantial problems and heartaches. I pray that he can cast his cares on you mm-hmm. and his sins and know that Jesus has come to bear his burdens and his sin.
2: Amen.
0: I pray that you'll grant him peace and relief. And the devils that have been harassing him, I ask that you send good angels to surround him and to chase those evil forces away. So please bless him with that confidence that you do hear his prayer and that you do love him desperately and want him to be saved. I'm asking this in Christ's name. Amen.
2: Amen.
4: Thanks, pastors. Appreciate it.
0: All right. God bless. Hey, take a visit to the Amazing Facts website, and we've got some study guides there that deal with getting a new beginning with the Lord. It's free, and you can, I think you'd enjoy that. It really strengthens your faith. Thank you, Tony.
2: You know, it's so often, Pastor Doug, an issue of overcoming feelings, because sometimes we're looking for something, and Jesus is trying to do something else with us. And feelings, sometimes we just have to leave them aside and trust Jesus Christ.
0: Someone defined courage as not someone who is without fear, but someone who does not consult their fear.
2: Exactly.
0: But they do what's right.
2: Right.
0: And faith is really a courage. It's choosing not to consult your doubts and your fears.
2: Yeah. Let's move on to the Bronx, New York. We want to talk with Raymond, who's listening on WMCA. Hello, Raymond.
5: Yeah, hello, Press. How are you doing?
2: Good.
5: Yeah, God bless you.
0: You too. And your question?
5: My question is, this is in the book of Matthew, and it says in the 38th verse, 23rd chapter, in the 38th verse, he says, behold, your house is left unto you desolate.
0: Yes.
5: That's the first question I have. I have another question, too. Now, Jesus is looking at Jerusalem, and he's speaking. I guess he's talking about the children of Israel when he makes that statement.
0: Right. You're talking about when he weeps over Jerusalem.
5: Yeah, when he weeps over Jerusalem, now he's saying that, now he's saying, behold,
0: your house is left unto you desolate. All right, well, keep in mind that when Christ began his ministry, he entered into the temple, which was the house of God there, and he says, you have made my father's house a den of thieves. He said, my father's house. And again, after 3.5 years of preaching, he actually cleansed the sanctuary again, where he chased out the money changers. But then after his last week of teaching, they continued to oppose him and reject his teaching. Finally, when he weeps over Jerusalem, he realizes that most of the leaders of that house were rejecting everything that temple pointed to. That whole purpose of that temple was to help them identify and recognize the Messiah. So he said, when he wept over the city, your house is left desolate. And of course, in Matthew 24, Jesus said in the next chapter, there would not be left one stone upon another when the temple was destroyed. So he was also looking ahead to what was going to happen to their house.
5: Yes.
0: When you chase out the Spirit of God, a house is desolate. It's like when a person dies and the Spirit is gone, the house is desolate. It's a corpse.
5: So that means that God's Spirit was no longer there in these.
0: No longer
5: in the temple. Yes.
0: Yeah, no longer in the temple. That's why when Jesus died, the veil was torn from top to bottom, signifying the Old Testament word is Ichabod. It means the glory is departed.
5: Right. Now, if we look at Pentecost, it says that the disciples, they went from house to house. It's not speaking particularly about a temple. I know Paul went and taught in the temple on many Sabbaths.
0: That's true. Most of the Christians did not meet in churches until by the time of Paul, they began to build specific churches. Otherwise, they met in houses.
5: Right, because at that time, the Jews under Caiaphas was still opposed to Christ, was still opposed to the teachings of Christ.
0: Yeah, now, does that answer your question?
5: That answers somewhat my question. I had one more. It's about Cain.
0: About what?
5: I think you answered a question earlier about that. My question is that it said, and Cain knew his wife, and she conceived and bare Enoch.
0: Yeah.
5: Now, if Cain was expelled from the face of God, and he speaks about that, then
0: who was his wife? Where'd she come from?
5: Well,
0: that's a good question.
5: I'll tell you,
0: I'm rushing because we're going to have a break here, and I don't want to cut you off. If you look in Genesis chapter 5, it tells us not only did Adam and Eve have Cain and Abel and Seth, they had sons and daughters. It usually mentions just the first one or three. And it tells us that Cain obviously took one of his sisters when he went to the land of Nod and built a city when he went east. I know that sounds strange for us, but Adam married his stepsister, Sarah, and Jacob married his cousin, and it wasn't considered inappropriate to marry your sister until you get to the time of Moses. Well, I think we're going to take a break with a couple of announcements to allow our affiliates to identify themselves, and also to, we've got some important things to share that you'll be saying in a moment. But before we go to the break, I also want to remind you, friends, not only can you go to the Amazing Facts website, and it's just like it sounds, amazingfacts.com or amazingfacts.org, but there's a Bible Universe website. And you just type in BibleUniverse.com, and there's a free series of Bible studies you can take right there online that will give you a very clear, deep understanding of Bible prophecy. So while we take a break, you might log on and check it out. We'll be right back.
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0: That's right. If you have a Bible question, just call 800-GOD-SAYS. It looks like we have one or two lines still open.
2: That's 800. Right.
0: 463-7297. And what's next, Pastor Dick?
2: Well, we want to go to the phones in a minute, but first we want to talk about something that's coming up in just about a week and a half or so in Fort Worth, Texas. I understand you're on your way to Fort Worth. Tell us what's going on.
0: I am. I'm heading back to Fort Worth. We're going to be broadcasting a special series of meetings called 05 Revive, Drawing Near. It is a special revival series in the theme of the old-fashioned revivals where we encourage people to come for personal growth if they know somebody that may be wandering from the Lord or
2: Amen.
0: Someone wants to find their love again. This is a meeting for Christians from any persuasion. And you can watch on the internet, just 05revive.com, or, and that's, of course, the number 05revive, or it'll be on 3ABN, it'll be on the Hope Channel, and it's beginning this Friday night, actually, just a few days away, Friday night, and we go for 10 meetings in a row every night, and if you'd like the schedule information or somewhere in your area where you can attend, just go to 05revive, and you'll find that information.
2: Praise the Lord. Sounds like an exciting time.
0: Yes, we'll be praying for me.
2: We will do that. Let's go first to Yakima, Washington. We want to talk with Tony, who's listening on KSOH. Hi, Tony.
6: Hello there.
2: And your question, please.
6: I wanted to ask Luke 23, verse 34, who the Lord Jesus was talking about when he said that.
0: Father, forgive them, for they do not know what they do. Who is he addressing?
6: Yeah.
0: Well, I think he's principally addressing those involved in his crucifixion that didn't know what was going on. No doubt there were Roman soldiers and slaves involved in the actual grisly business of crucifixion that were just carrying out orders. And Jesus, thinking about that someday they might come to find out who he was, someday in the judgment they'll stand before him. And in advance, Christ is saying, Father, they don't know what they're doing. Some of the religious leaders did know what they were doing because they even paid the Roman soldiers to lie and say he didn't really rise. But, you know, even beyond that, Tony, I think that the Lord is offering that forgiveness for all those who lived in our age.
2: Amen.
0: We are responsible for the death of Christ, but we did not know what we were doing. Many people who first learned of Jesus and accept him didn't realize that their sins cost the life of God's own Son. So does that help answer that question a little?
6: Yeah, I guess what I was sort of curious about was whether or not we Gentiles, as well as the Jews, are just as responsible for what happened to him. Not one group more than the other, you know what I mean?
0: Well, generally speaking, the Gentiles and Jews are equally responsible. There were individuals, and Christ identifies them, such as Judas, one of his own apostles, and some of the religious leaders, who did know what they were doing. And even Christ said to Pilate, the one who delivered me to you is more guilty than you are. Pilate is, he's waking up and he's got another prisoner to try. He doesn't know what the background is until wife brings him a letter. But,
6: okay.
0: So,
6: thank you very much.
0: All right. Thank you.
2: Good Tony, time. We appreciate the call. Thank you very much. Let's go next to Long Island. We want to talk with Hector, who's listening on WMCA. Welcome, Hector.
7: Yes, good evening.
0: Evening.
7: My question is, in the Book of Chronicle, it records about a king that came to power when he was...
2: Just a minute. Hector, are you still there?
7: Yes, go ahead.
2: I'm sorry, we dropped you off the air for a moment there. Would you repeat your question?
7: Okay, my question is, it goes back to the Book of Chronicles, where it speaks about and records a king, I think it was Jehoiakim, that came to power when he was 18 years of age.
0: Yes.
7: But then in another part of the Bible, which I don't recall, it says that he came to power when he was 8 years old. And I wanted to know if you know why the discrepancy of years, one says 18 and the other one says 8.
0: Well, that might be one of the places, let me see here, that's... Jehoiachin was 8 years old when he became king. Is this the one you're talking about? And then you go to 1 Kings 14.
7: Okay.
0: No, I guess it isn't 1 Kings. I thought that I had the right cross-reference there.
7: Okay.
0: Hang on a second. I'm checking out. I got my wrong Bible open. Jehoiachin was 8 years old. Yeah, and then it says in 2 Kings 24, verse 8, Jehoiachin was 18 years old when he began to reign.
7: That's my foundation.
0: It's probably simply a typographical error, just like, you know, you and I. Keep in mind, they wrote the Bible by hand back then. In my notes I'm looking at, I've got notes here in my Bible, it says he couldn't have been, this must be a mistake, because... His father had only reigned 3 months. In other words, he couldn't have been old enough to reign.
7: Okay.
0: And he's carried off at 18. So it's a typographical error that the King James translators either chose to duplicate it.
7: Wow.
0: It was just incorporated into the English translation. I don't know how it reads in other languages. But yeah, I wouldn't let that joggle your faith.
7: Well, what it is that we use, like, Second Timothy 3:16, that all Scripture is good for...
0: All Scripture is, but the scribes that copy it...
7: What do we do with this one?
0: Well, I'll tell you. Let's suppose that I do a translation of the Bible, and in my translation process, I make an error. There's no problem with Scripture. There's a problem with my translation. And so all you've got here is a problem with the manuscript that was translated. There's no problem with the Word of God's faithfulness. You see what I'm saying?
7: Yeah, it's not with my faith. It's just that we have a foundation, and when somebody tries to, our foundation is the Bible, and that's where we're being attacked. And
0: I tell you what, Let me try something here. You've got me thinking. I'm going to do something here. Hang on a second. All right, I did it, and I was correct. If you go to the New International Version that I normally don't use, they used the correct manuscript. 2 Chronicles 36:9 in the King James, it says 8 years old. 2 Chronicles 36:9 in the NIV says 18. They corrected it. See what I'm saying? It was a typographical error. So a number of the other translations, they recognize that this was simply a publishing error, and they corrected it. Let me give you an example. It's almost a sad story, but there was once a Bible printed called the Wicked Bible. An English Bible printer who was commissioned by the king printed a Bible, and when he printed the seventh commandment, he left out one word. The word is not. And instead it's of saying thou shalt not commit adultery, this Bible said thou shalt commit adultery.
7: Okay.
0: Now, did that change the Word of God, or was it a problem with the printer?
7: I see what you're saying.
0: So that's all you're looking at here, is this discrepancy between 2 Chronicles and Kings.
2: In the Pastor Doug, another example for Hector is, in the British Library in London, there is a manuscript of the Bible that is one of the early manuscripts, and it's under glass. And there's no punctuation. There are no periods, no commas, no paragraphs.
0: All runs together.
2: Everything runs together in the Greek, and in the Hebrew as well. And it's quite possible that one of the scribes just looked at the one in front of the eight, and thought it was another mark, and just left it out or something like that.
0: Yeah, it's so, a very, just like in our language, it's a very small mark on a piece of paper that would make that.
7: So if I go back to the Greek, Pastor, and let's see, if I go back to the Greek, I'll find it at both the same?
0: Well, the problem is that the Old Testament, if you're going to look at the Greek, Old Testament's in Hebrew. So you need to look at the Septuagint,
2: right,
0: is the Greek version, or the
2: right.
0: Hebrew.
2: Right.
0: But hopefully that helps. You can trust the Word of God. If that's the only thing you can find wrong with the Word of God, is that one digit, then, hey, my faith is reinforced.
2: Yeah, praise the Lord. That's right. Hector, we appreciate the call. Thank you. Let's go next, Pastor Doug, to, we'll stay in Long Island and talk with James, who's listening on WMCA. James, welcome to the program.
8: Yeah, hi, how's it going, sir? I'm out here at my security job. I recently lost my job in the New York City Public School System because folks thought I was indoctrinating Christianity. So here
0: Oops.
8: I am. Hearing you guys by God's providence.
0: Now, are you a security guard, James?
8: Well, I'm a security guard now. I started substitution.
0: Well, hey, now, don't feel bad. I was a security guard in Boston years ago, and I'd listen to the radio at night, so I know exactly how you feel.
8: Oh, no, I thank Jehovah Jireh for all he provides for me, and I have a job lined up out in Iowa pretty soon where I'm getting married. I'll be teaching out there.
0: Well, what's your question tonight? I don't want you to run out of time.
8: No, no, not at all. You tell me in your own words, free will or predestination? Because the Bible does teach both. What's your take on it?
0: Well, I believe that I believe what the Scriptures say, which is that we have a choice to make. The Bible tells us, choose ye who you will serve. And Jesus invites all who will, whosoever will, that means you get to make a choice of your will, let him take the water of life. Christ invites people to follow, and they make a decision. If we don't have free will, then that means that God made Judas betray him, and that makes God an accomplice in his own son's murder. So I have real problems with the idea of predestination, that we don't have freedom. Does God know everything that's going to happen? Yes. Does he know who's going to be saved? Yes. Does he make them? No. God allows us freedom to choose.
8: You know, I want to tell you, I agree with 100% on that, and I go to variegated pastors. I mean, I've been saved now for 3.5 years. There's a book I'm finishing up right now, and I'm just sharing with people that while the Bible does teach that Christ even says via Jehovah the Father as he was down here on the earth, okay, and he, in fact, chose me, James, and James, you didn't choose me on the one hand, and then you have passages also like Romans 9:15-21, but yet in Romans 9:22 and other texts, it's very clear, though, let's never say that God actually caused people to go to hell, but that people,
0: that's
8: in
0: right.
8: fact, are going to choose religion or their sin over hell, over Christ, pardon me.
0: Yeah, well, you know how I deal with that is when I got my eyes set on my wife, I chose her. But then she had to choose me. And so, you know, God has chosen us, but we must respond to his choice.
2: Amen.
0: That's why he says many are called, few are chosen. Few choose to respond to his call, in other words.
2: Amen. Amen. James,
0: hopefully
2: thanks
0: that
2: for the
0: helps,
2: call.
0: James.
2: We really appreciate your call. We'll go next to, let's talk with Amanda in Dallas, Texas, who's listening on KSKY. Hi, Amanda.
9: Hello.
2: And your question, please.
9: I was thinking about why God, when he expelled Satan, Lucifer, and the angels, why did he put him on earth here with us? I don't know who was first, the humans or Satan, but it seems that he could have put him on another world.
0: All right, good question.
9: Not have us be so caused all the pain that has happened because of him.
0: Well, let me give you the chronology, and I think that will help. You find that in Revelation chapter 12, the war in heaven between Michael and the dragon, and Satan is cast to the earth. At the time of that war, Adam and Eve had already fallen. They had already chosen to listen to Lucifer at that point. And so because our first parents had chosen to believe the devil rather than God, God said, don't eat the forbidden fruit, and Adam and Eve did, the devil really already had a foothold here. And so when Satan is cast to the earth, it's not the first time Satan had been here. He's being restricted to the earth.
9: Oh, so he had already power to control us then. Or
0: well, yeah, he doesn't have total control, but he certainly had power to manipulate and influence. That's why even Jesus calls the devil the prince of this world. But Paul says, whoever you obey, that's whose servants you are. And when Adam and Eve chose to obey Satan instead of Christ, when God said, don't eat the forbidden fruit, they surrendered their allegiance to the devil and their dominion to the devil.
9: No, I understand that, but it seems like it would have prevented a lot of pain and suffering if he had not allowed Satan to influence us.
0: Well, basically, he sent the devil, or he restricted the devil to this planet because the devil had found an audience here that would believe him. So it was not really a choice that God made as much as humanity made. What happens there in Revelation 12 when it says Satan is cast to the earth, he could no longer storm the gates of heaven at that point.
9: Mm-hmm.
0: And even Jesus said, I saw Satan fall like lightning in the New Testament. So God, it would be a lot better if the devil wasn't here.
9: Like throwing sharks in with a pool of minnows.
0: Yeah. Well, I know it seems that way, but really what happened is the minnows invited the sharks. And that's what caused the problem. We would have been safe and secure forever on this planet if we had trusted God. The first question in the Bible is when Satan questions God's word. Hath God said? And once man began to doubt God's word, that's where all our trouble came from.
9: Oh, yes.
0: Hey, you know, you would really enjoy our lesson that we're offering, Amanda. It explains the very question you're asking, and we'll send it to you free. It's called Did God Create a Devil? Would you like that?
9: Okay.
2: Yes. Amanda, I'm going to ask you to write down a phone number. It's 1-800-835-7000. 800-335-6747. 835-6747. Now, that's an 800 number, so the call is free, and the lesson is free as well. It's called, Did God Create the Devil? And if you'll ask for that, if you'll call that number and ask for that, they'll send it out to you. 1-800-835-6747. And thanks for the call, Amanda. To Encinitas, California, Pastor Doug, we want to talk with Guy, who's listening on KTIE. Welcome, Guy.
10: Hello.
11: Hi, get real close to your phone. We can barely hear you.
10: Okay, I'll speak up a little bit, too.
11: Guy, we can't hear you too well. Are you on a cordless phone?
10: Yes, I am.
11: Oh, it sounded like your battery was going out. All right, that's better. Go ahead, okay. Try it again.
10: All right, well, I'm calling in behalf of my children, who are ages 9 and a half and 11. And their question is...
2: Guy, we just lost you. You just dropped off.
11: Are you there?
10: Yeah, I'm here.
11: Okay, try it again.
10: Okay.
11: Yeah, and their question is?
10: Their question is why they want to know why a church has to be so stuffy and conservative when we have verses in the Bible like Psalm 149, verse 3, and Psalm 150, verse 4, talking about dancing and using the tambourine. Is there any practical application for these verses in our day, or does church have to be restricted to just the basic hymns and the conservative worship that we're used to?
11: All right, well, let me read this. Psalm 149, verse 3. Let them praise his name with the dance, and let them sing praises to him with the timbrel and the harp. And again, if you read Psalm 150, it's more of praising the Lord with the lute and the trumpet and the harp and the dance and stringed instruments and flutes. There are a series of praise hymns or songs at the end of Psalms that were victory songs that the Israelites sang coming back from battle. They were songs of great exuberance and dancing and praising. It's the kind of thing that David did when they brought the ark up to Jerusalem. These were not the typical Sabbath worship Psalms. These were the victory over the enemy. Mm-hmm. For instance, when David came back from defeating the Philistines, the women came out with timbrels and dance. When the children of Israel had victory over the Egyptians, Miriam led them with timbrels and dance. When Jephthah came back from his victory over the Midianites, his daughter came out with dancing and timbrels. So these psalms are in keeping with that theme, this last series of psalms. This was not typically what they did for the worship service on Sabbath. See what I'm saying?
10: Yes.
11: Now, that doesn't mean that you've asked another question. So I just want to make it clear. These psalms I would never apply to a Sabbath morning worship service. But Sabbath does not need to be stuffy. And there's no scripture that says you can only sing the hymns that are in the hymnal. Matter of fact, in the psalms, we are commanded to sing to the Lord a new song. We should be always learning new songs, and I would guess that virtually every song in your church hymnal, I'm not sure what church you go to, but I would guess every song in your hymnal within the last 500 years at one point was a new song.
10: Uh-huh.
11: Most of them, you know, they get updated every couple hundred years. And so songs that we're singing as new songs now, if the world lasts another 50 years, they'll be old songs.
10: Mm-hmm. Right.
11: So, you know, there's nothing wrong with singing new songs. There's nothing wrong with having joy even in the church. I would stop short of the banging the drums and the dancing, because a lot of churches are doing that, and these psalms don't apply to that. Some of the church services are turning into a hootenanny, and that's not the reason. We don't go to church to gyrate. We go to church to worship. You know what I'm saying?
10: Yeah, I understand, but you know, I understand also that there's differences between, you know, sexually suggestive dances and dances that, you know, praise the Lord. So is there...
11: Well, I agree.
10: Practical application for maybe dances of praise to God in our modern Christian worship?
11: Well, the dances that you find that I've just cited here in Psalm 149, 150, and the examples I quoted, were dances of praise and exuberance that were done as victory. And for one thing, you'll never see the men dancing with the women. The women usually danced... and they went out. David danced by himself. So, but there's no example of the priests ever dancing in the sanctuary.
10: Right.
11: That, but again, it's a different question. I don't want people to think my church isn't stuffy, I don't think. I don't want people to think that a church service has to be dry and stuffy. I think you can have joy and exuberance without, like I said, gyrating physically and beating a drum.
2: Some of the traditional hymnals that have been published have a companion book that would be very helpful, Guy. I think if you could go to a Christian bookstore and research online a companion book to the hymns, which would give you some of the historical background to some of the hymns that are in the hymnals. It might
11: those be, are inspiring.
2: They are really inspiring.
11: Get the story behind the hymns and
2: exactly,
11: the hymn writers.
2: Exactly. Yeah.
11: But it kind of gives them new life.
2: Yes.
10: Okay. Well, thank you for answering my question.
2: Okay.
11: Thank
2: good.
11: You.
2: We appreciate the call. Thank you very much, Guy. Let's go next, Pastor Doug, to New York. Evelyn is listening on WMCA. Welcome, Evelyn.
12: Hi.
2: And your question, please.
12: Yes. My question is if it's okay to go to a Sabbath-keeping church if I'm a newborn Christian.
11: Is it okay to go to a Sabbath-keeping church if you're a newborn Christian? Where did you first... Well, I guess I would wonder why not. Why would you ask that question? Are you thinking that there might be something wrong?
12: Yeah.
11: Well, if you're a newborn Christian, the thing to do is follow Jesus, right?
12: Right.
11: And what was Jesus' example? The Bible says that as his custom was, Mark chapter 2, he went to church on the Sabbath day. So if you're a newborn Christian and a Christian is a follower of Christ, there's certainly nothing wrong and everything right with following the example of Jesus and worshiping God on his holy day. And, yeah, our friends listening know that on this program we're a biblically accurate program, and biblically the seventh day is the Sabbath. There's no question about that. Mm-hmm. And we believe that that has never been altered or abrogated. It's still in force. So... Absolutely. The Bible calls it a blessed day. He blessed the day. And so if you want that blessing, especially if you're a born-again Christian, by all means, it's for everybody. The Bible says the Sabbath is made for all people. Okay?
12: I'm not clear with that.
11: I tell you what, would you like us to send you some literature for free on that subject?
12: Yes, please.
11: All right. Pastor Dick's going to give you a phone number. And we've got a lesson that deals specifically with the subject of the Sabbath truth. We'll be happy to share with you. And if you'd like a copy of that, we'd be delighted to send it to you.
2: Evelyn, I want you to get a pencil or a pen and write this phone number down. It's 1-800-835-6747.
11: And it's called the Lost Day of History.
12: The what?
11: The Lost Day of History.
12: The Lost Day of History.
11: Yes.
2: If you call that number and ask for that, they'll send it to you, and it will help to answer your question.
11: Anybody out there, if you've got questions on this, it is one of the most frequently asked questions on any Bible question program, is about the Sabbath truth. It's a lot of Christians are rediscovering this, and we'll send that to you. It's actually a new study guide.
2: Yes.
11: A Lost Day of History.
2: 1-800-835-6747. Thanks for the call, Evelyn. Pastor Doug, we're just about out of time for the program this evening. We have about a minute and 40 seconds or so. Tell us more about Fort Worth just one last time before we go off the air.
11: Thank you. I appreciate you doing this. This is my last chance
2: yes.
11: on our program to mention this again. We're going to have what we hope will be a historic program called 05 Revive, or it's actually 05revive.com if you want to go to the website. The program is called Drawing Near, and the whole series of revival meetings is based on the promise in James, if we draw near to God, he will draw near to us. And so, I would ask anybody listening, if you're a Christian, would you like to be nearer to God?
2: Amen.
11: Then you have a chance. Join us for this series, and we will together draw near to God and claim the promise that he will draw near to us. And it's something that you can gather around your television and watch it via satellite. It'll be on 3ABN Hope Channel. 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And I hope you will keep Pastor Doug and Pastor Dick in
2: Amen.
11: Prayer.
2: Amen.
11: And especially with the series coming up. 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
1: 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The Last Elijah Message was written to revive the church and you personally, and to help you prepare to share the gospel with power and purpose. 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
4: In Deuteronomy chapter 6, verse 5, the Bible says, "You shall love the Lord your God with all your heart." I have a little girl, her name is Abigail Rose Wolberg. She's only 4. And the things that come out of her mouth, they just amaze me. One time she said, "Daddy," she said, when Jesus made Adam out of the dirt in the beginning of the world, did he need to wash his hands?" That touched my heart. And then she said, "Daddy, when Jesus makes the world again, at the end of the world and makes it all brand new, can we help him?" Amazing little things that come out of a little girl's mouth. But the most powerful thing that I think I've ever heard her say had to do with God and His love. She said to me, she said, "Daddy, I love my stuffed animals." She actually sleeps with them at night, almost every night. But she said, "Daddy, I love Jesus even more than I love my stuffed animals." And for this little girl who just is crazy about stuffed animals, that really means a lot. The Bible says in Deuteronomy chapter 6, verse 5, that we are to love the Lord our God with all of our hearts. God wants us to love Him more than things, more than toys, more than the stuffed animals of this world, if you understand what I mean. There's nothing that we should love and cherish more than our relationship with Jesus Christ. He's done everything for us. He made us, He loves us, and He died on a cross for our sins, and He rose from the dead. And the Bible says again that we are to love the Lord our God with all of our hearts. You have just heard from the Bible, His Voice Today.
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5: I was born and raised in a rural community in Trelawney, Jamaica. After primary school in Jamaica, I got a scholarship to go into the city of Montego Bay to finish my schooling. When I went there, I got involved with partying, drinking. I was wearing fashionable clothes, short skirts, having fun all over the place. I even got pregnant at a

young teenage years and have my daughter. I eventually got married to a businessman. Our home was where everybody would come for the meetings and parties and things like those. As the time goes on, I got pregnant again, and 8 months in the pregnancy, I fell in the home and I lost the baby. My life was never the same. Emotionally, it affected me so bad, like I almost lost my mind. I would see the baby at nights on my bed with me or on my stomach crying, "Mommy, mommy, mommy." I started to tell others around me what was happening, and they said, "Oh, that's ghost. You know, they're haunting you." Friends started to take me to read my palm and to read the tea leaf. They gave me all sorts of things to hang in my home, to wear on my body, to protect me from the dead. I was not getting any better. It seems like I was getting worse. And I started to go to the doctors with my problems, and they started to treat me with the Xanax and Valium and other medication. But I still did not have any peace. So I started to pray and ask God to help me to be a better wife, a better mother, and a better person. One day, my daughter, she traveled to Jamaica with a suitcase full of Amazing Facts study guides. I was excited about them. I started to read them. I learned about God, the Father, the Son, and the Holy Spirit. I found Jesus Christ as my personal Savior. I learned that He died on Calvary's cross for me. And I prayed and asked God to fill me with His Holy Spirit so that I can go and do His work. My life was changed when I did these study guides. I slept with my Bible at nights. I didn't have any more baby haunting me. I forgot that I was sick. I forgot I was going through depression. I didn't take any more Xanax. I didn't take any more Valium. I don't know what would have happened to me if I didn't get to study the Bible the way I did. This is truly a miracle when God sent these lesson study guides to me, because I now get peace from God. Without this, I would be nothing. My name is Patricia.

0: some wit has cracked that there are just two kinds of people in the world. Those you would go walking with, and those with whom you never would. Simple as it seems, it helps us choose companions for the journey. There are so many angry souls, exuding ego, spitting spite, who make an office hallway walk a journey of deep angst and fear. They have no patience for us fools. They scorn forgiving others' sins. They call for justice, not for love. And yes, they always walk alone. But there are others, touched by grace, who breathe the cleaner air of peace. With them, we'd walk around the world, or at least 5 times around the block. They listen better than they speak. They're quick to heal, slow to challenge, offering the safety broken, wounded people crave. And no, they never walk alone. Grace teaches us with whom to walk, remembering that we were once alone, undone, and far from God. But now, you are no longer strangers and aliens, but you are citizens with the saints and also members of the household of God. We were meant to walk with others. Choose the ones who bring you joy. And stay in grace.
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0: visiting with one another. Then they that feared the Lord spake often one to another, and the Lord hearkened and heard it, and a book of remembrance was written before him for them that feared the Lord and that thought upon his name. And they shall be mine, saith the Lord of hosts, in the day when I make up my jewels, and I will spare them, as a man spareth his own son that serveth him. Malachi chapter 3, verses 16 and 17. We have an individual accountability to God, an individual work which no one can do for us. It is to make the world better by precept, personal effort, and example. While we should cultivate sociability, let it not be merely for amusement, but for a purpose. There are souls to save. Our intercourse with others should be characterized by sobriety and heavenly mindedness. Our conversation should be upon heavenly things. What is more worthy to engross the mind than the plan of redemption? It is a subject that is exhaustless. The love of Jesus, the salvation offered to fallen man through his infinite love, holiness of heart, the precious saving truth for these last days, the grace of Jesus Christ. These are the subjects which may animate the soul and cause the pure in heart to feel that joy that the disciples felt when Jesus came and walked with them as they traveled toward Emmaus. He who has centered his affections upon Christ will relish this kind of hallowed association and will gather divine strength by such intercourse. When the truth of God is an abiding principle in the heart, it will be like a living spring. Attempts may be made to repress it, but it will gush forth in another place. It is there and cannot be headed off. The truth in the heart is a wellspring of life. It refreshes the weary, restrains the vile thought and utterance, and makes all flourishing. Their happiness will be in Jesus and his love. My Life Today, July 22nd.
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1: Maranatha, the Lord is coming. A devotional by Ellen White. July 22nd, the seal of God and the mark of the beast.

0: the seal of God and the mark of the beast. Bind up the testimony. Seal the law among my disciples. Isaiah chapter 8, verse 16. The living righteous will receive the seal of God prior to the close of probation. The sign or seal of God is revealed in the observance of the seventh-day Sabbath, the Lord's memorial of creation. The mark of the beast is the opposite of this, the observance of the first day of the week. Sunday keeping is not yet the mark of the beast and will not be until the decree goes forth causing men to worship this idol Sabbath. The time will come when this day will be the test, but that time has not come yet. No one has yet received the mark of the beast. The testing time has not yet come. There are true Christians in every church, not accepting the Roman Catholic communion. None are condemned until they have had the light and have seen the obligation of the fourth commandment. But when the decree shall go forth enforcing the counterfeit Sabbath, and the loud cry of the third angel shall warn men against the worship of the beast in his image, the line will be clearly drawn between the false and the true. Then those who still continue in transgression will receive the mark of the beast. If the light of truth has been presented to you, revealing the Sabbath of the fourth commandment and showing that there is no foundation in the word of God for Sunday observance, and yet you still cling to the false Sabbath, refusing to keep holy the Sabbath, which God calls my holy day, you receive the mark of the beast. When does this take place? When you obey the decree that commands you to cease from labor on Sunday and worship God, while you know that there is not a word in the Bible showing Sunday to be other than a common working day. You consent to receive the mark of the beast and refuse the seal of God. In a little while, everyone who is a child of God will have his seal placed upon him. Oh, that it may be placed upon our foreheads. Who can endure the thought of being passed by when the angel goes forth to seal the servants of God in their foreheads? Maranatha, the Lord is coming.
1: I encourage you to be ye doers of the word and not hearers only. Thank you for listening, and be sure to join us tomorrow for your daily devotional reading.

0: I was born into a Christian family. My grandparents were missionaries. My great-grandparents were missionaries in Africa. Probably up until sixth grade or so, I really had a close walk with the Lord. Unfortunately, I made some very poor life decisions at that time. I started not only smoking weed when I was 16, I started selling weed. My father never drank, never smoked or chewed tobacco or all these other things. He had found weed in my room and in my car and stuff like that. I got married when I was, 20 years old. At the wedding, I remember my father telling me, Matt, I don't think you should go through with getting married. That was the last time I ever saw my dad. 1 week later, I was at a music festival. I'd eaten mushrooms, so I'm hallucinating to an extent. And then all of a sudden, I'm getting calls from my uncle. And he tells me my dad passed. A week later, at his funeral, his sister, she came up and confronted me in front of his casket and says, Matt, you killed your dad. It's like what you did drove your dad to have the heart attack he did. I was already broken at that time, and that really just finished me off. Like, I had no self-worth. And I started to believe, maybe I did kill my dad. During this era, I was just a really highly functioning addict and alcoholic. There was, always this justification that the Lord knows how much I'm hurting. The Lord knows that I need to be able to smoke weed or drink to numb the pain. If it's not illegal, according to the law of men, God's not going to hold me accountable for it. And that's really because I was looking at the wrong law. I was looking at the law of men and not the law of God. Through this time, I pretty much went to church every Sunday still. And so I began to read the Bible again. Every morning I started off reading for a half hour. And that half hour turned into an hour, and that hour turned into an hour and a half and 2 hours, and it began a process in which Jesus was pulling me in, and I was falling in love with Jesus all over again. One of my good friends, he downloaded this app on my phone for me, the Amazing Facts app. I started watching sermons from Pastor Doug in regards to keeping the Sabbath holy. And so I thought, I'm not going to smoke weed on the Sabbath. I'm not going to drink any alcohol. And it was the slow process of me giving the Lord over one by one various things, whether it was chewing tobacco or cigarettes or drinking. And it became a joy to give him those things.
1: About a year and a half later, I enrolled in AFCO, Amazing Facts Center of Evangelism, and the experience there was amazing. It has made a huge difference in my comfort with being able to share the gospel with others and being able to share what the Lord has done in my life.
0: It was at that time that God said, you know what, you know I've forgiven you, but you haven't forgiven yourself for the death of your father. Just knowing that he forgave me for something that I could not forgive myself for allowed me to forgive myself for it. It set me free in a way that all the pressure of life was gone. There's really no way that I would be where I am in my relationship with the Lord right now without having the Amazing Facts app on my phone. And it's through his great love that I have my life

If you are truly saved through faith, then you are daily praying grace down into the cracks and crevices of life, into the dim and unlit corners where fear and fate and faithlessness more often hold the keys. Understanding, really understanding grace, rarely happens through a flash of intellectual enlightenment. Paul's own Damascus Road was just the first of many miles spent learning grace. Each week we find how weak and meager is our faith, how little we actually trust the great bold verities announced by Jesus and his gospel, how much we fear that what he promises to give is too good to be true. Increase our faith is the most honest prayer we ever murmur, and the one he most delights to answer. So stay in grace.

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1: The first verse in the Bible says, "In the beginning, God created the heavens and the earth." The Bible does not teach a big bang, as commonly understood by evolutionists. About a year ago, I was with my family driving on a highway down in Southern California, and we saw a big dinosaur on the side of the road, and my kids just were wanting to see it. So we pulled over, and we actually found out that this was it was a hollow dinosaur. We went inside and found out that it was a museum that was teaching Bible truth, not evolution. And we were amazed at that and very pleased. As we walked in and looked around, there were all kinds of books that were showing us the wonders of creation, looking at the human eye, looking at the heart, the lungs, the liver, the body, and how amazing every single human cell is inside of our bodies. The likelihood of evolution is about as likely as a tornado going through a junkyard and producing a 747. Or a dictionary. It's just really impossible. Life is too complex. Everything is too amazing. There's no way that it went in history from the Big Bang to the goo and eventually to you. It just didn't happen that way. In Genesis chapter 1, verse 1, the first verse of the Bible is very, very clear. How we got here, and this is how we know the truth, and how we can get ready for heaven. Genesis 1:1 says, "In the beginning, God created the heavens and the earth." This is Bible truth. Don't buy evolution. It's a theory. It's a lie. It's not true. You have just heard His Voice today.
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1: You remember a little bit of rehearsal that the king of Babylon, Belshazzar, had a wild feast. And in the party, he began to mock the God of heaven, and he used these holy vessels to praise the gods of silver and gold and wood and stone and clay. And as a result of that, this handwriting appeared on the wall, and it pronounced the judgment on Babylon. They didn't know what the handwriting meant, so they brought in Daniel. And Daniel then interpreted it. Meeny, meeny, tekel, upharsin, you are weighed in the balances and found wanting, and your kingdom is now divided and given to the Medes and the Persians. Matter of fact, that very night, the Medes and the Persians were diverted.

impressed with the wisdom and the commitment and the honesty of Daniel, he was thinking about putting Daniel in charge of the whole empire of Medo-Persia, prime minister. Well, when the other Medo-Persian government officials heard that, they were outraged that they would take this captive from Judah and that they would be replaced. They went before the king and they sought to find occasion against Daniel concerning the kingdom. Had private detectives following him around, trying to find something that he was doing wrong. But they found he was faithful in every area of his life. Finally, they persuaded the king to make a law. And this, the idea was, you make this religious political law and it will weld the kingdom together. That's why Nebuchadnezzar made the golden statue to try and create solidarity among all these different nations. Make a law that nobody should pray to anybody but you for the next 30 days. And the king thought, well, yeah, well, that make the kingdom stronger, and it appealed to his ego, so he signed it into law. And the Bible tells us the law of the Medes and the Persians cannot be changed. It says it four times. It cannot be changed. And they knew that. Now, this scripture really stirs me with emotion. It tells us in Daniel chapter 6, verse 10, now when Daniel knew that the writing was signed, he knew about the death decree. He went into his house, his windows being open, in his chamber toward Jerusalem, and he kneeled upon his knees three times a day, and he prayed, and he gave thanks before his God as he had always done. Daniel could have used that scripture where Jesus said, enter into your closet and shut the door. But he was not going to hide his relationship with God. He flung his windows open. He prayed toward Jerusalem. He got on his knees where he was in a physical posture of prayer. And he prayed out loud. He put the law of God ahead of the law of man. The law of God said, thou shalt not have other gods. And that even means the king of Persia. Even if it means you're going to lose your job. Even if it means you're going to lose your life. Did God honor Daniel for his faithfulness? Sure enough. Well, you know the spies were watching, and pretty soon they ran to the king. And they said, king, you know you made that law, and the law does not change, that if anybody prays to any god or man for 30 days except you, he's going to the lion's den. And that was a death decree back in those days. These were ferocious Asian lions. And the king said, that's right, that's the law. And they said, that Daniel from the captivity of Judah, he broke your law. And the king was outraged. He did everything he could to try and find some legal loophole to save Daniel, but there was nothing he could do. And so finally, regrettably, he had to go ahead and fulfill the law. The king could not change the law. And the king gave the command, and they brought Daniel, and they cast him into the den of lions. And the king spoke and said to Daniel, your God, who you serve from time to time, occasionally, when it's convenient, your God, who you serve continually, he will deliver you. He might deliver you. Friends, you know, that's a wonderful promise. If you serve God continually, he will deliver you. And there is a similar test coming to the people of this planet. That's why we need to learn. So a stone was placed on the mouth of the lion's den, just as a stone was placed on Christ's tomb. And it was sealed with a government seal, just as there was a government seal placed on the tomb of Jesus. And the king then went and he spent the night in fasting back at his palace. First thing in the morning, he came to the lion's den and he pulled the cover off. And he called to Daniel and he said, Daniel, has your God who you serve been able to deliver you? They'd never heard anybody talking out of the lion's den before. Nobody'd ever come out of the lion's den before. And a voice came up and the king's mouth dropped open. And he said, king, live forever. My God has sent his angel and has shut the lion's mouth, and they have not hurt me because I was innocent before you and before God. And Daniel was brought out of the lion's den. Now, some people think, well, this was no miracle. The lions just weren't hungry. You know, they had just eaten scores of Babylonian politicians, and they were probably laying with swollen bellies at the bottom of the den, burping, and they couldn't eat another. They groaned and rolled over when Daniel was thrown in there. This was no miracle. You know, a lot of people get into trouble because they don't keep on reading in the Bible. Reminds me about a story where a young man went to a mission here in New York City, and after he accepted the Lord, his life was changed. They gave him a Bible. He went and sat in park bench there in Central Park and started reading the Bible, and he couldn't contain himself. He was so excited. He had never known these things before. Pretty soon he said, thank you, Lord,
praise the Lord, hallelujah. He'd heard him say that back at the

0: nation. He wanted to express his gratitude to God. Well, there was an atheist walking by, and he heard the young man with all this religious expression. He said, "Well, why are you shouting like this?" Oh, and the young Christian man said, "Sir, this is wonderful. I'm reading in the Bible where the Lord parted the Red Sea, and the children of Israel went over on dry ground." And this distinguished-looking atheist said, "Young man, I don't mean to burst your bubble, but it was the sea of reeds, and it was only 6 inches deep." Well, he looked so distinguished and intelligent, the young convert didn't want to contradict him, and he said, "Thank you, I didn't realize that. Appreciate that." Just as the atheist got a little ways away, he heard the young man shouting, "Praise the Lord! Hallelujah! This is wonderful!" And he came back over, he said, "Now why are you shouting?" He said, "Mister, Lord just drowned the whole Egyptian army in 6 inches of water." Now, if you don't think the lions were hungry, the Bible says, then they took the men who had accused Daniel and they threw them in the lion's den, and the lions had the mastery of them and broke all their bones in pieces before they ever hit the bottom. This was a miracle. You don't think the fiery furnace was hot? It was hot enough to kill those who threw in Shadrach, Meshach, and Abednego, right? God always backs up his miracles one way or another. Now, amazing facts went out on the streets in Manhattan. We wanted to get a feel from the people here in this big city to find out, how do they react to the law of God? Do they think the Ten Commandments are still relevant today? I want you to take a look at some of the responses that we received.
1: I believe the Ten Commandments are relevant because today we have to have some kind of moral background or moral fiber to keep us all in focus and harmony together.
2: I am a Christian and I do think the Ten Commandments are relevant today.
3: As for religion per se, my belief is if the person is good, they don't need religion.
4: Yes, I believe they are relevant today because it's just everyday living, you know, things that people should know in school, especially young kids. Yes, I do think they're relevant.
5: Not really, because I don't think anybody follows the Ten Commandments. I don't even think half the people know what they are.
6: Yes, I believe that team commitment are important because it still has good values. And I think students need to learn good stuff.
7: I believe that the Ten Commandments are important today because Jesus, when he came preaching the kingdom of God, he said that the most important commandment was for us to love the Lord our God with all of our heart, soul, strength, and mind. And that is of the Ten Commandments 1 through 4. And then he also said that we should love our neighbor as ourselves.
8: We should definitely still keep the Ten Commandments because God's Word still exists. His Word is still alive and it still exists today and as yesterday, even as today.
9: I believe that the Ten Commandments are important to each person in their own way. But I do believe that it's been loosely translated now, and it basically depends on what kind of a person you want to be.
0: Interesting spectrum of answers that people have there about how we're supposed to relate to the law of God. You know what I wanted to do? Those who said, yes, I think we should keep them, I was going to say, could you please name them for me? Now it's time for us to get into our study of the law of God. Number 10. Upon what law is the new covenant based? Hebrews 8:8. No. Hebrews 8:10. For this is the covenant that I will make, says the Lord. I will put my law in their minds and write them in their hearts. You know, when we sin, it hurts us. When we sin, it hurts others, and it hurts God. The great commandment is to love the Lord and love your neighbor as yourself. You notice that great commandment includes everybody. Love the Lord and love your neighbor as you love yourself. I heard someone say that the true meaning of happiness is spelled J-O-Y. Jesus, others, and then you. The world has turned that equation upside down where they say, you take care of yourself first and then take care of others, you know, humanitarian, and then if there's time left, we'll think about God. But no, God says, I come first. Love me with all your heart, mind, soul, and strength. Then you love your neighbor. And then when you give, you'll be happy. We have everything inverted backwards. Number 11. Does living under grace by faith make keeping God's law non-essential? Romans 6:15. What then? Shall we sin, break God's law because we're not under the law but under grace? What does Paul say? God forbid. Romans 3:31. Do we then make void the law through faith? God forbid. Yea, we establish the law. When we have faith, we establish the law. We don't nullify or negate or make void the law by faith. Paul says in Romans chapter 3 verse, or what is it? Romans chapter 2 verse 13, it is not the hearers of the law that are just before God, but the doers of the law shall be justified. God wants us to obey. The Bible says we've got so many people that say, Lord, Lord, and they do not the will of their Father in heaven. What is the will of God? No, wait. Let me back up. First, I want to string you along. How many of you agree with me that God wants us to do His will? That it's critical to our relationship with the Lord. What is the will of God? Psalms 40 verse 8. Yea, I love to do thy will. Thy law is within my heart. When you've got the law of God in your heart, you'll want to do the will of God. That's the way it needs to work. And the more time you spend looking at God, you'll develop a love relationship with Him. Now, I want to talk about not being, can't make up my mind. I'm running out of time and I've got 1,000 things left to say. I've been to traffic school several times. I don't know how many times, but I could teach the course.
10: You haven't been lately.
0: I haven't been lately. My insurance is actually clean now because I think I've learned my lesson. You got to look at all your mirrors. But more than once I've been pulled over, and you know that sinking feeling. You know, one time, I don't know what I was thinking. I was driving down the road. I had just come off a highway where the speed limit was like 65 or 70, and I was in that mode, and then I went on another highway where it was 55. And I wasn't even paying attention, and I passed a highway patrolman. He wasn't parked on the side. I drove past him. I'm a deep thinker, and I don't know what I was thinking about that day. He then pulled me over. And he said, well, you weren't going that fast, but I felt kind of silly because I was following someone, and you passed me. I said, oh, officer, please have mercy. My insurance rates are going to go up. My wife will never let me forget about this. Can you have mercy on me? He said, I tell you what. I'm going to let you go. Now, I didn't want to pull over when the lights started, those blue and red lights in my rearview mirror. I didn't want to pull over, but you know what? I'd broken the law. The law said 55. I was going 65. And when I broke the law, I was under the curse, the authority of the law. I had places to go, but I had to pull over. When I said, have mercy on me, and I've actually said this several times. You know, sometimes what you do is you need to cry. I've tried it one time, and she did not give me a ticket. So I figure girls can do it, you know. So I said, will you please have mercy on me? He said, okay, well, look, we'll let you go. And I said, I know I'm guilty. Have mercy on me. I'm honest with him. And he said, we'll let you go. Matter of fact, he said, I'll pay your ticket. No, he didn't really say that. But he said, I'll let you go. So now that he said you're forgiven, I'm not under the law. As soon as he says you're forgiven and you're free to go, I'm now under what? When you're under grace, you know what that means. You understand the true meaning of that. That means then, as you get back in your car, you rev your engine, and you put it in second gear, and you pop your clutch, and you peel away doing donuts and leaving a black streak up the highway, and you can now go 85 miles an hour because I'm not under the law. I'm under grace now. Is that what that means? Oh, no. You know what I did because I was under grace? I turned on my turn signal. I looked both ways. I got out and kicked all the tires. I put it in first gear. I slowly let out the clutch. I waited until there was no one for a half mile in any direction on the road. And I creeped out and I went 52 and a half miles an hour because I was under grace. I was more careful than anybody to obey because I'm not under the law, but I'm under grace. You got the idea? When Paul says we're not under the law, he says because of Jesus, we're not under the penalty of the law. Therefore, we are more careful than anybody to show our love and appreciation and do God's will. Other people turn that around like not under the law is a license to crucify Jesus again and again every day. That's a doctrine of devils, friends. That's not what the Bible is teaching. If we are going to understand these final issues, we need to understand the relationship about the law. Question number 12. Are people saved by keeping the law? No. The Bible says in Ephesians 2, verse 8 and 9, for by grace are you saved through faith, not of yourselves. It's the gift of God, not of works, lest any man should boast. It's a gift He gives us. We all have broken God's law, but He wants to now not only give us forgiveness for the past, God wants to give you power to be different in the present. Amen? Number 13, what motivates a person
10: to obey God's law because I want to go to heaven and I don't want to go to hell. Now that might be a starting point, but what's the best reason to obey God? Love for the Lord has to be the reason. It says in Romans 3:10, therefore love is the fulfilling of the law. Matthew 22, verse 37 through 39, thou shalt love the Lord thy God with all thy heart, with all thy soul, with all thy mind. This is the first and great commandment, and the second is like it, thou shalt love thy neighbor as thyself. And then you can read in 1 John 5:3, this is the love of God, that we keep His commandments. You know, when we really love the Lord, we want to obey Him. Number 14. Can I be a true Christian without keeping His commandments? What does the Bible say? 1 John 2, 3 and 4. Hereby do we know that we know Him, if we keep His commandments. He that saith, I know Him, and keepeth not His commandments, is a liar, and the truth is not in him. Now some people say, oh Doug, you're making too much emphasis on the letter of the law. The important thing is the spirit of the law. You know, we've got these people who think the spirit is license for disobedience. When Jesus said, if a man looks on a woman to lust after her in his heart, he's committed adultery, he was explaining the spirit of the seventh commandment. The law says, thou shalt not commit adultery. Jesus said it's not just an action, it's an attitude, right? The law says, thou shalt not kill. That's the letter of the law. The spirit of the law says, if you're angry with your brother without cause, Jesus said, you're guilty of murder. The letter of the law says, thou shalt not bear false witness. Jesus said, let all your communications be yea, yea, or nay, nay. You don't need to be swearing. Now, if a person says, we don't need to keep the letter anymore, we keep the spirit, that's absurd. The letter is the starting point. You build on that with the spirit. Person says, no, I don't keep the letter anymore. I don't think about adultery, but I rape people. Obviously, if you're keeping the spirit, you're not going to break the letter, right? Oh, no, I love my brother. I don't think angry thoughts. I do commit murder, but I'm not angry when I do it. If you're breaking the spirit of the law, you're always breaking the letter. And so this idea that we keep the spirit, if you're really keeping the spirit, it always includes the letter of the law. That's an important issue many forget. Number 15. Are some Old Testament laws no longer binding upon Christians? Yes. Ephesians 2:15. Having abolished the law of commandments contained in ordinances. Now you realize that back in the very beginning, God had the Ten Commandment law. You remember when Cain killed Abel. God said to Cain, sin lieth at your door. Sin is a transgression of the law. It was a sin to murder back there in the Garden of Eden. When Joseph was tempted by Potiphar's wife, Joseph said, how can I commit this sin against God? Adultery was a sin, and that was long before the Ten Commandments were written or spoken by God. So the Ten Commandments go all the way back. But certain ceremonial laws were given to Moses that revolved around the sanctuary and its services, and there were some ceremonial Sabbath days and holidays. These things all pointed to Jesus to help us recognize Him. Those things were written on paper and were nailed to the cross. You can't nail stone to anything. And it says the handwriting of these things were nailed to the cross, but the Ten Commandments were not nailed to the cross. That was part of the ceremonial law, but the contained in yearly Sabbaths. But the moral law and the Ten Commandments is eternal. Number 16, whom does the devil especially hate in the last days? Answer, the dragon was wroth with the woman. Now who does the dragon represent? He's angry with the woman. And he goes to make war with the remnant of her seed that keep the commandments of God and the testimony of Jesus. The devil in the last days, prophecy tells us, is especially angry with the people who keep God's commandments. Can you see how this ties into prophecy? Yes. The devil has an all-out war against the law because it brings people to Jesus. Number 17. What are some of the glorious rewards of keeping God's law? John 15, verse 11. These things I have spoken unto you that your joy might be full and that your joy might be full. Oh, I said that wrong. Let me try this one more time. These things I've spoken unto you that your joy might remain in you and that your joy might be full. Proverbs 29, verse 18. He that keepeth the law Miserable is he. Happy is he. Psalm 119, 165. Great peace have they which love thy law, and nothing will offend them. You will have great peace. Now friends, I want to give you something to think about. Palestine, or Jerusalem, is in what we call the Holy Land. You know why it's called the Holy Land? You go all around the world, and people from Protestants, Catholics, Jews, Muslims, they call that the Holy Land. In the middle of the Holy Land, many years ago, was the temple. In the middle of the temple was the Holy of Holies. In the middle of the Holy of Holies, in the Holy Land, on the Holy Mountain, was the Ark of the Covenant, a golden box. What was inside that box? God wrote His will for the human race in stone. Isn't it interesting? Everyone wants to find the lost golden Ark of the Covenant. They're more interested in the golden box. What God was really interested in is the rocks in the box, written with the finger of God. That's the thing that matters. God doesn't want us just to be hearers of the Word. He wants us to be doers of the Word, because Jesus died for our disobedience. You know, friends, many people misunderstand how it grieves the Lord and how much it costs the Father for us to be forgiven. I sometimes wish we could be transported back in time and see what Jesus endured that we might be forgiven. During the days of Oliver Cromwell, a young man who was a soldier fell asleep guarding his post. The penalty for that was death. And he was to be executed at curfew with the ringing of the church bell. Well, when the time came for the soldier to be executed, his fiancée that loved him desperately climbed the bell tower. She got inside the bell and held on with her whole body to this mammoth clapper inside the bell. And Cromwell gave the order that they should ring the bell, and they tried to ring it and ring it, and they couldn't even get a muffled thud out of the bell. On investigation, pretty soon, they found this lady was up there all cut and broken and bruised and bleeding. And they asked her what was going on. She said, "I'm his fiancé. I love him. Please don't ring the bell." Cromwell said, "Curfew will not ring tonight." And the man was forgiven. You know, we are under a death penalty. And we have no concept how much Jesus has suffered that we might be forgiven. Have you accepted that forgiveness? When you invite him into your heart, then you want to do his will. Don't worry about how you might obey him tomorrow. You can't even comprehend that. You come to him just as you are today, friends, and he will change your life. He'll give you a new heart.
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13: Well, we lived in pretty much a secular household up until Mom started sending us to Sunday school. Pretty soon my mom started getting caught up in it and she started coming too. But unfortunately, about the time that my dad started getting interested, I started becoming less and less interested. It finally came to a head one day where I just told him I wasn't going anymore. My attitude was just, I could party and do what I wanted to do and have fun, and as long as I'm not hurting anybody, it's nobody's business. The whole time I was in high school, the Vietnam War was going on, and I just assumed that I was going to be in Vietnam. 5 days after I graduated high school, I was in the Navy. I became more and more secular. I went from occasionally drinking to drinking almost every night. When I came home from the Navy, I started going to school and gained an IT degree so I could get into being a database administrator. Was willing to work hard, but I was gonna party just as hard. I remember one day having a conversation with myself after a particularly rough night, and I realized that I was going to a dark place, so I stopped drinking for a while, but I still looked to solve things on my own. I remember very vividly 9/11, 2001. I was very conservative politically, and I began thinking that there was something really, really satanic about the forces that had attacked us. So I began to accept that there might be a Satan. I came to the conclusion that if there was a Satan, there must be a God. Sometime around 2005, my dad had a heart attack. It was devastating to me. And my wife was kind of feeling the same thing, so she started going to church. I was a very firm believer in evolution and the science of the world. She came home one day and brought a brochure and begged me to read it. And the brochure was about creation science. And I realized as I was reading through this that evolution wasn't cut and dried like they had led me to believe. You know, I wanted to learn more, and at the back I saw a logo that said amazingfacts.org. So I got on my computer and went to amazingfacts.org, and I found Bible studies. So I'm reading the Bible now and doing these studies, and I get to a point in the study that he was talking about hell. And I began to understand that if I went to hell, that it was going to be a second death. I just fell down and asked God's forgiveness. I accepted Christ to be my Savior. I know that God is good and that He has saved me from myself, in essence. The Holy Spirit is not your enemy. He's your friend, and you just need to listen. My name is Bill Powell, and Amazing Facts played an amazing role in changing my life.

It usually begins with regret, the uncanny ability to recall and cringe at taunting words we said on playgrounds 40 years ago. And then, in night's small hours, when the clock is our companion and our jury, the list of sins remembered grows unbearably long. There is no prosecutor so cutting and so close as a human mind turned inward on itself. Cheating on a test or cheating on a spouse, angry words or angry deeds, vengeance taken or vengeance fervently desired. The catalog of all the things for which we've asked forgiveness 100 times seems endless and unreconciled. Can God forgive what we remember with such terrible exactness? Is He more kind to us than we are to ourselves? The gospel couldn't be clearer. If we confess our sins, He is faithful and just to forgive us our sins and cleanse us from all unrighteousness. As far as the east is from the west, so far He removes our transgressions from us. And by this we will know that we are from the truth and will reassure our hearts before Him whenever our hearts condemn us. For God is greater than our hearts, and He knows everything. Grace is God's answer to regret, His way of helping us forget what He has chosen to forget. When we trust His forgiving words more than our own accusing words, we find the quiet that love provides. Believe His kind, redeeming promise, and stay in grace.

When you've given all you can, when it's driving with your eyes closed, you cry to understand. When the walls hold you in shadow, and the architect's your hand, unexpected.

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1: In John 14, verse 6, Jesus said, "I am the way, the truth, and the life. No man comes to the Father but by me." I've done a lot of traveling, and I've been to London. I don't know if you've been there or not, but if you go, you know that they have a marvelous subway system. And there's one particular subway station under the ground, and it's called the Charing Cross. Charing Cross. And I've been told that there's actually a cross there that serves as a reference point for travelers. I heard a story once about a little girl about 5 years old, and somehow she got lost in London. And she sat down on a street corner and started to cry. A policeman who was walking the beat stopped and looked at her and said, "Little girl, why are you crying?" And she said, "Because I'm lost." So the policeman said, "Well, tell me where you live and I'll take you there." And she said, I don't know where I live." He said, "Give me your address. What about your address?" She said, "I don't know my address." And then he said, "Well, give me your phone number and I'll call your parents and they'll pick you up and take you home." And she said, I don't know my phone number." So frustrated, the policeman said, "Little girl, what do you know?" And the girl thought about it. And then she remembered the subway station and that cross. And she said to the policeman, she said, "Mr. Policeman, if you can take me to the cross, I can find my way home from there." What a powerful message for us today. The same is true for you and for me. The only way that we're going to get to heaven is through Jesus Christ and through the cross, through what He did for us 2,000 years ago, where He died for our sins and rose from the dead. In John 14, verse 6, Jesus said, "I am the way, the truth, and the life. No man comes to the Father but by me." You have just heard from the Bible, His voice today.
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very hyperactive, ADHD. My mom had to medicate me just to get through the day because I was just super aggressive and just nuts. And got into a lot of trouble. Was an alcoholic from at least 12 years old on. Just a problem child, constantly in trouble in school. Got into high school, I got into a lot of fights. My parents and I both decided that joining the Air Force would be my best choice to keep me out of trouble. I actually had to go through basic training twice because I needed an attitude adjustment. After I finally got out of there in Texas, went to another place in Texas for my training. After there, I got my first duty station, which is Germany. And when I got there, I got in with the worst of the worst crowd. So I thought my high school friends were bad. Well, these guys were really, really bad. Took me under their wing, and I was their protege, if you could say. We drank and we partied really hard over there. After about a year and a half of being in Germany and just partying like a rock star, life wasn't really that fulfilling. I mean, I was having a great time on the outside, but inside I knew something was dying, something was wrong. One night, I was flicking through my channels in my dorm, and I got to this channel. I still remember it. It's channel 82, and it was just crystal clear, and I didn't have any channels that were crystal clear. I had never seen it before. There was this guy, this preacher, and I was just about to change it because I didn't really want to hear anything about religion, and he said the word Antichrist. He was taking his Bible, and he was comparing things with history, and I thought that was really interesting, and I never actually studied my Bible before. I was embarrassed of Christianity back then, so I would sneak back to work after hours. I'd ride my bike back to work where they had a computer, and I would get online, and without anybody being able to see, you know, I would get online and start doing this Bible research on this amazing fact site. And I went through their online Bible school. I learned so much, and I came to a point of a crisis, I guess. I'm learning these awesome biblical truths right now, yet they contradict what I was taught growing up. And there was one thing that I heard through all these prophecy series I was watching that just kind of stuck with me, and that was Rome is the city of seven hills, and that's where the beast sits. So I said, well, I'm gonna go test this one out. So I ditched my drinking buddies for a long weekend. We had a four-day weekend coming up, and I flew down to Rome, and I was specifically looking for the city of seven hills, and I thought they would be seven great big mountains, you know. So I'm coming into Rome, and I'm looking out the window, and like, Rome is as flat as a pancake. So I'm like, these guys are liars, dude. I've been duped. And I finally, I get on a double-decker tour bus as soon as I get in there, and I put the headphones in, hit the English button, and it says, oh, welcome to Rome, the city of seven hills. And I'm like, what in the world? Okay, so that's true. Wow, it's awesome. They've never lied to me. Everything they've said was true, straight from the Bible. So I was like, hey, I want to get baptized. And in July of 2005, right after I turned 21, and I was always excited about turning 21 because I could finally go to the bars, but by that time I was done with it, you know. I had stopped, and I said, I'm gonna get baptized. So July 2005, I got baptized. My name is Nick. I want to thank you for changing my life.

help us to have a good time going to heaven. The child's nervous prayer in church left all the worshipers amused. The urgent business of going to heaven is almost never paired with having a good time. We're more accustomed to images of struggle, dark and painful pilgrimage, or battle with our vices or ourselves. But Jesus announced a different, better way of going to heaven. "I came that they may have life and have it abundantly," he said. "If the Son makes you free, you will be free indeed." The grace made possible by Jesus will energize your here and your hereafter. If joys are never sweeter, if love is never deeper, if no laughter rises from your heart as you walk toward God's new city, it's a potent sign that you aren't living in His grace. He who played with children and healed the broken and threw His arms around each prodigal intends your journey to His kingdom to be the best, most satisfying time of your whole life. Grace makes the journey anything but grim. Relearn Christ's joy as you go walking with Him, and stay in it.

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1: In 2 Corinthians chapter 4, verse 4, the Bible says that the God of this world has blinded the minds of them which do not believe in the glorious gospel of Jesus Christ. A number of years ago, I was traveling in New Zealand with a friend of mine, and we were on a back road, a dirty, dusty road, and as we were traveling through the woods, we looked ahead of us, and I saw this rabbit. He ran right out in the middle of the road. And as the car got closer, he sort of panicked, and he started running around, but then he froze. And he was fixed on the headlights of the car. And as we got closer and closer, I kept thinking to myself, come on, rabbit, get out of the way. But he didn't. And as we approached him and finally got to where he was, we felt a thud under the car, and that was the end of that rabbit. And as I thought about that later, I thought, isn't that just the way it is with so many of us in this world? We are blinded by Hollywood, by the ways of the world, by the entertainment movies, and all the things that technology has to offer, and we do not see the glorious gospel of Jesus Christ. Don't let it happen to you. In 2 Corinthians 4, verse 4, the Bible says that the God of this world has blinded the minds of those who do not believe in the glorious gospel of Jesus Christ. Jesus is more glorious than the ways of this world. He loves us, and He's offering us heaven, the New Jerusalem, an eternal home, and everlasting life. So don't be blinded by the devil and his ways so that you miss out on a beautiful heaven. 2 Corinthians 4, verse 4 warns of the God of this world who has blinded the minds of those who do not believe in the gospel of Jesus Christ. You have just heard His voice today.
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1: This Day with God, a devotional by Ellen White, July 23rd. 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

0: Do you know your Lord? He that believeth on the Son of God hath the witness in himself. He that believeth not hath made him a liar, because he believeth not the record that God gave of his Son. He that hath the Son hath life, and he that hath not the Son of God hath not life. 1 John chapter 5, verses 10 to 12. While we know Christ in one sense, that he is the Savior of the world, it means more than this. We must have a personal knowledge and experience in Christ Jesus, an experimental knowledge of Christ, what he is to us and what we are to Christ. That is the experience that everyone wants. Now, I cannot have it for any of you, nor can you have it for me. The work that is to be done for us is to be through the manifestation of the Holy Spirit of God upon human minds and human hearts. The heart must be purified and sanctified. I need not tell any of you that it is so, because you know it. Not one of us needs to feel a doubt as to where we are or to think, I wish I knew where I stood before God. But by living faith, we must sink ourselves in God, and when we do that, his life will shine upon us. There is not a particle of need of our being in a state of inefficiency and coldness. What is the matter with us? If any of you lack wisdom, let him ask of God, that giveth to all men liberally, and upbraideth not, and it shall be given him. It shall be given him. There are no ifs nor ands about it. But let him ask in faith, nothing wavering. James chapter 1, verses 5 and 6. You pray and ask God for wisdom, strength, and efficiency, and feel that you must have them. But perhaps, right after that prayer, it will seem as though a hellish shadow of Satan was cast right athwart your pathway, and you see nothing beyond. What was that? Why, the devil wanted to obscure your faith, but there is no necessity for you to do that. Is feeling to be our criterion, or is it to the word of the living God? Are we to sink our faith in the cloud? That is what Satan wants us to do. I've had that cloud settle upon me at times, but I knew that God was there just the same. Ask in faith, nothing wavering. Don't let one single suggestion of the devil come in. It is to be nothing wavering, for he that wavereth is like a wave of the sea. Verse 6. The Lord will do great things for us if we will only show our trust in him. This Day with God, July 23rd.
1: I encourage you to be ye doers of the word and not hearers only. Thank you for listening, and be sure to join us tomorrow for your daily devotional reading.

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1: I grew up in a neighborhood in Northwest D.C., a neighborhood called Petworth. I went to a private school, and I didn't fit in well at school because I was from an inner-city neighborhood. I didn't feel well at home because I went to a private school. I've always been a people pleaser, so I would do what they did, and they started drinking. I started drinking. They started smoking marijuana. I smoked marijuana. Once I became aware of girls and what male-female relationships were all about, I was off to the races with these guys. So we started partying every weekend. And we stay out to all hours of the evening. My homework didn't get done. My grades suffered because of it. And as soon as I went to college at a Catholic university here, I started smoking hashish. And back in those days, you could smoke in class. I loved the way it made me feel. I didn't have to worry about it. I fit in. I was fun. People liked being with me. I was kind of the life of the party. I came out of my shell. And shortly thereafter, in my mid-20s, I was working at one of the biggest computer companies after graduating college, one of the biggest computer companies on the planet at the time. And I had money, I had women, I had car every 2 years. My job performance started to suffer. Nothing else was the same in my life. I started missing work. I would get hired, maybe even be promoted. I did really well. 3 or 4 months in, 5 months in, 4 to 6 months, I would lose the job. I've forgotten more jobs than I can remember. I needed to smoke on a daily basis, all day, every day, and that cost money. So then I started getting into stealing. I'm stealing from family and friends, and when that ran out and people would stop, were not trusting me anymore, I started to rob people. My family didn't want anything to do with me. My friends didn't want anything to do with me. People, when I called people, they didn't answer the phone. When I knocked on the door, they didn't answer the door. I purchased a house, and a young lady and I purchased it together, and we were going to move in together. And that fell by the wayside because I started smoking, and I started taking things from the house and selling them. I started taking her personal items and selling them. I started stealing from her purse. I started stealing from stores. I mean, pizza delivery guys were like an ATM. Nothing mattered. I've been homeless about 4 or 5 times in my life, and each time was drug related. Each time I chose to do drugs rather than to live with this person, whoever it was I was dating. During all this time, my sister and her family, they would engage me, they would take me to church. I met this woman who happened to be going to my church, and I didn't even know. And she was taking Bible studies from her brother-in-law and her sister, who were church leaders. They heard about a seminar by Doug Batchelor in Amazing Facts called The Prophecy Code. I learned about the true meaning of the Sabbath. I learned about my health issues and how diet and exercise can positively affect my health and my well-being. I learned about forgiveness from God. For me, I took to Pastor Doug right away because of the way he spoke, his cadence, the way he talked was so, it was just like he was talking to me. He gave out his book, The Richest Caveman. And when I read that book, I was astonished at all the things he had been through. His story was not exactly like mine, but it was a lot like mine. I just identified with it right from the start. I thank God that I went to that Prophecy Code seminar because it was my introduction to the truth. And I even go to YouTube and catch some of the seminars, other seminars that they've had, over the years. And I do it because I still feel a connection. It's like my roots. It's like my foundation was built on Amazing Facts. And I like the free offers they give. I can imagine the call taker on the other end when I call the 800 number. Hi, girl. How are you? Which free gift would you like today? I can't imagine life without getting those free offers because those books are just so well written. It's just like they're written for me. I really do appreciate Amazing Facts and those from Doug Batchelor because they helped bring me to where I am today. My name is Daryl. You and Amazing Facts have changed my life.

frequently do those around you fail? The habit of noting and recording the mistakes our peers make every day is so ingrained that we now value it as proof of our discernment and greater moral value. She's always late to work, we say with obvious exasperation, secretly enjoying the superiority of our valued punctuality. He's irritable, we growl as some overwhelmed and unsupported colleague vents in an unwelcome way. Each stumble made by others somehow elevates us in this secret virtue war we're waging. And yet, we are undone, disheveled, when our full story comes before the only judge who really matters. If you, Lord, kept a record of sins, Lord, who could stand? But with you there is forgiveness, so that we can with reverence serve you. The grace and mercy of our God cannot be overpraised. I will forgive their wickedness, he says to all who turn to him, and I will never again remember their sins. God's grace to us is meant to teach us grace to others. His kindness to us, for us, in us, through us, is never meant for only us. So stay in grace.

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1: In Romans chapter 5, verse 1, the Bible says that we are justified by faith and we have peace with God through our Lord Jesus Christ. The more we trust in Jesus and what He did for us outside of us, the more we can have peace with God on the inside. A number of years ago, when my family first moved to Idaho, we bought a wood-burning stove and started cranking up the wood, cutting our own wood and heating our house. And I was amazed that after about 4 months of wood burning, I opened the door of the stove one day, and instead of the smoke going up, it came out into my house. And it took me quite a while, because I wasn't raised in the country but in the city, to figure out what was going on. And finally, I had the answer. What I needed to do was to go up on top of my roof and get my brush and clean out my pipe. And once the problem was solved up there, because all the creosote and the soot had gathered up in the pipe, that then the smoke wouldn't go into my house down below. And as I think about that little story, it's just like our lives. You can't solve the smoke of sin in your life, the problem in your life, by looking inside of you. You have to look up. You have to look at Jesus. You have to trust in Him and what He did for you a long time ago on the cross. And the more we trust in Jesus outside of us, up above us, He's in heaven, then the more we will have forgiveness and peace and power inside of us. The more you trust in what God did outside, the greater power you'll have inside. That's the message of the Bible. And then all the smoke of sin will be cleared away through the power of the Holy Spirit. The Bible says in Romans 5, verse 1, that being justified by faith in God and in Jesus, we have peace with God through our Lord Jesus Christ. You have just heard His voice today.
0: If you enjoyed this short devotional with Steve Wolberg, you can hear more messages online.

0: Warning, side effects of listening to KWJD include sudden joy, smiling for no reason, and unexpected praise breaks. 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And the music, oh yeah, it slaps.
1: How do you do? Someone has said, if you can't get back at your enemies any other way, forgive them. The woman in this story let hatred of the past control her for many years, fostering anger and bitterness. Then she realized that she was only hurting herself. She learned a new way when her heart and mind and life were unshackled.

0: Hello?
1: Cheryl?
0: Oh, good, it's you, Mom.
1: Is that awful man still bothering you?
0: Yes.
1: I thought that your brother helped you move to a new apartment.
0: He did, but Glenn found out where I lived and he's still stalking me.
1: Does he threaten you?
0: It's scary. He calls stores where I'm shopping and has me paged. When I get to the phone, he says, I just want you to know that I know where you are.
1: What a creep.
0: Worse than that, I keep my apartment locked up tight, but I woke up one night and he was sitting in the dark by my bed just staring at me.
1: Cheryl.
0: I don't know how to get away from him or to stop him, Mom.
1: Call the police.
2: 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Mission pastors and counselors share the truth that makes them free, the truth that they are made in the image of God. He says, not by might nor by power, but by my spirit. And those who agree find new life, like the woman in this story. Now for broadcast around the earth, here is program number 3334 in the series Unshackled, the program that makes you face yourself and think.
3: Police, what's the emergency?
0: My old boyfriend is stalking me.
3: What's he doing?
0: He follows me and even got into my apartment one night while I was sleeping.
3: Does he have a key?
0: No, I don't know how he got in. Maybe through the sliding glass doors.
3: Did he hurt you?
0: He used to when we lived together. I'm afraid of him.
3: Has he threatened you recently?
0: Not in so many words, but he ran me off the road one night and then drove by laughing at me.
3: Well, you can always take out a restraining order against him.
0: You can't arrest him for what he's doing?
3: Not until he does something illegal, ma'am. Then we can arrest him.
2: The woman in our story had been victimized as a child and didn't know how to resist evil. This is the story of how she learned. Parental guidance is suggested due to the subject matter of her testimony. The conclusion of the true story of Cheryl Boggs, right now on Unshackled.
0: I was going to beauty school then, and Glenn, my old boyfriend, would sit outside all day waiting for me to come out. He followed me on dates and confronted the men fighting with them. None of them stood up to him, until I met Miles.
4: You never married this guy?
0: No, he's not even the father of my little girl.
4: Why on earth did you live with him for so long?
0: I was pregnant and didn't know where to turn. He seemed to offer stability at the time.
4: Why didn't you go to your mother, Cheryl?
0: She is my younger siblings, and besides, Mom and I have had our problems.
4: Well, don't worry. I warned that coward to leave you alone.
0: Thanks, Miles. He hasn't bothered me in several weeks now. One night, the phone rang, and it was Glenn. He was at work and asked if he could visit me on his dinner break. His mother had moved back to Cleveland, and he was starving, he said, asking if I could make him a sandwich. I agreed because I was stupid. He came and beat me up while my little daughter looked on. When he left, I called Miles, who came right away.
4: Look at you. Why did you let him in?
0: He pleaded with me for something to eat, Miles. Then he stopped eating and calmly told me not to see you again. I told him it was over between us and I wouldn't stop seeing you, and he flew into a rage.
4: I can't believe you let him in your house.
0: I felt sorry for him.
4: Cheryl, you can't do that. You have to cut him off. Completely.
0: You're right.
4: Well, he finally went too far. The police have cause to arrest him now.
0: The police arrested Glenn, and Miles helped me move to another apartment in a nearby town. Miles moved in with me for protection and never left. There, I met a neighbor who loved the Lord and talked to me about

0: party Friday night. Come on over.
1: Maybe I will. Miles is going out with his friends, so I'll be here alone.
0: You don't want to be alone with Glenn on the loose.
1: Well, he quit bothering me.
0: Good. So get a babysitter and come to my party.
1: I will. Miles can drop me off on the way to his friend's place. My friend and I were the only women at her party. Playing games, I drank too much and stumbled upon three guys who were snorting drugs in the bathroom. They coerced me to try the drug, and I agreed. I learned later that the drug was cocaine, which scared me. Right after that, Miles came and took me home. A few weeks later, my girlfriend called.
0: You know those guys you did drugs with at my party?
1: Yeah?
0: They were arrested for murder.
1: What murder?
0: One from a few months ago.
1: They might have killed me.
0: Yeah. It's a dangerous world, Cheryl.
1: That's it. I'm gonna do things differently from now on. I wanted to have a home like my neighbor and my grandmother, peaceful and God-centered, and I knew that drugs and my lifestyle were bad. I began going to church every week, and Miles even went with me.
2: For I am not ashamed of the gospel of Christ, for it is the power of God unto salvation to everyone that believeth, to the Jew first, and also to the Greek. What is the gospel of Christ? It is the good news from God, the good news that God the Father will forgive your sins because he nailed them to the cross of his Son Jesus Christ. For he hath made him to be sin for us, who knew no sin, that we might be made the righteousness of God in him. The most awesome trade in history took place at the cross on Calvary when God's only Son suffered and died in your place for your sins. And in exchange, God offers you his righteousness. The Bible says, I am crucified with Christ. Nevertheless, I live. Yet not I, but Christ liveth in me. And the life which I now live in the flesh, I live by the faith of the Son of God, who loved me and gave himself for me. Do you believe that? Even the faith to believe this good news comes from God. Ephesians chapter 2 says, For by grace are ye saved through faith, and that not of yourselves, it is the gift of God, not of works, lest any man should boast.
1: So, what do you think of the church services and the people?
3: They're okay. I don't mind going with you now and then.
1: I went to church a lot when I was young, but then things happened and I got rebellious.
3: What things?
1: You don't want to know.
3: Now I'm really curious.
1: I was abused several times.
3: And nobody stopped them?
1: I was too afraid to tell anyone.
3: No wonder you have a victim mindset, Cheryl.
1: I really want to be different, Miles. To live the way God wants me to live.
3: Isn't it too late for that?
1: I don't think so. Jesus has always been out there, like a mirage that I glimpse now and then. I think he sent people to remind me of him.
3: Interesting. And going to church will help you live, right?
1: Yes. Let's get married, Miles, and have a home together. I don't want to keep living in sin. Except the Lord build the house, they labor in vain that build it, the Bible says. But I didn't know that verse in the Psalms, neither did I know the Lord. Miles and I were married, and 4 months later, I was pregnant with my second daughter. I tried very hard to make our marriage work, but Miles and I were too sinful and selfish. We needed the power of God to transform us and help us live new lives. We were powerless to change ourselves. After our daughter was born, Miles started drinking more and didn't come home at night. We had no phone and I had no car. Life was very hard for me. Where have you been, Miles?
3: It's none of your business.
1: It is. I wanted to go to church today, but I don't have a car.
3: That isn't important.
1: It is to me.
3: Yeah, I work hard all week, and if I want to take a weekend off and spend it with friends, I will.
1: You weren't like this before we got married.
3: I've changed.
1: Don't you love us, Miles?
3: I married you, didn't I? Being married doesn't mean we're Siamese twins.
1: You don't care about anyone but yourself. I left and moved in with my aunt and uncle, but then discovered I was pregnant, so I moved back home with Miles.

0: We had a son, and I hoped he would draw Miles closer to us. Instead, our conflict grew. Miles turned more to alcohol, and I turned more to God. I was filled with anger, even anger at God for the way my life had turned out. I was tired of fighting for peace.
1: The Prince of Peace would change all that, as we'll hear shortly. Now, though, here's Pacific Garden Mission's president, Phil Kwiatkowski.
2: Thanks, Timothy. 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
0: How could I find God when there seemed to be an invisible yet concrete wall between him and me? One day, I began reading a book about making love last forever. The author quoted Jesus, saying in Matthew chapter 6, "But if ye forgive not men their trespasses, neither will your Father forgive your trespasses." He went on to tell how Jesus prayed that God would forgive those who crucified him because they didn't know what they were doing. Love is based on forgiveness, the author wrote. Love doesn't work without forgiveness. We have to forgive those who hurt us, or we can't be free to love others. I put the book down and thought about my father. How could I forgive him? His betrayal started the downward spiral of my life. Oh God, he ruined my life. I've wanted to kill him for what he did to me, and you say I must forgive him? God, do you really expect me to forgive him?
3: Hello?
0: Mom, have you heard that Jeremy found Dad?
3: Your brother's been searching for your dad for years.
0: Well, now he's found him.
3: So, where did he turn up?
0: In a prison in Virginia.
3: Really?
0: You know what's interesting, Mom? A couple of weeks ago, I read a book about forgiveness, and I knew I had to forgive Dad. I didn't even know where he was, but I felt somehow God would make a way for me to do that.
3: It's been years since you've seen your father.
0: Yes, I was 8.
3: That's a long time.
0: Jeremy wants to visit him.
3: Are you going?
0: I've talked it over with Miles, and he's willing to take me there. Even go to Nashville first.
3: Nashville?
0: That's where most of the bad things happened, Mom. I need to face the memories. I'm still pretty angry inside.
3: Cheryl, the Bible says, if any man be in Christ, he is a new creature. Old things are passed away. Behold, all things are become new.
0: I'm not a new creature yet, Mom. Four weeks later, God enabled Miles and me to drive to Nashville and visit every place I had lived when I was a child while Mom was in college. I had blocked out so much of the past that as the memories flooded my mind, I became physically sick. But I forgave each one as God reminded me of what I'd read. The next weekend, we traveled to Virginia with my siblings to meet my father in prison. We all visited Dad, and then everyone returned to the car, leaving me alone with him. Dad, I remember what you did to me when I was a kid, and I want you to know that I forgive you. I forgive you, and I love you.
4: I wondered if you would remember. Thank you, Cheryl. I love you, too.
0: Every child needs a father's godly love. I cried all the way home, but going through a trial of shame and forgiveness helped me understand salvation for the first time. As we drove home, God's love and His offer of salvation flooded my soul. I repented of my sins and asked God to forgive me. Jesus set me free. And if the Son, therefore, shall make you free, ye shall be free indeed. I had forgiven the ones who hurt me, and I knew that God had forgiven me for my sins. I was forever changed that weekend. Mom was elated to have a new daughter in Christ. Later, Mom and I went to a revival in Florida.
5: Your grandmother is so thrilled about your salvation, Cheryl.
0: She had a lot to do with it, Mom. I still remember the summers with her and the many Bible programs we heard on the radio. She was always praising the Lord.
5: Did she tell you how she was saved?
0: Yes, somebody left a tract in a public place and she read it.
5: She never looked back. That's what Jesus gives each of us, and the joy of the Lord is our strength.
0: Yes.
5: Oh, no, this car is still not running right.
0: I know.
5: How much farther is it, Cheryl?
0: Too far to walk.
5: Oh, we should have been there by now. 2 days on the road, and it was only a 12-hour drive.
0: God has something wonderful in store for us, Mom.
5: Well, He is doing a real work in you, honey.
0: He which hath begun a good work in you will perform it until the day of Jesus Christ.
5: Now we need a good work performed on this car.
0: We finally arrived, but the car was beyond repair, so we left it. But we attended the revival every night. God's word says in Jeremiah chapter 29, "And ye shall seek me and find me when ye shall search for me with all your heart." And I was seeking Him. We spent a week there, soaking in God's goodness. The church bought our bus tickets home. There was an empty seat beside me, and a drunk got on the bus and sat down next to me. I tried to ignore him, but God reminded me that He brings people in my life. I initiated a conversation.
6: I was pretty loaded when I got on this bus.
0: I could tell. I wanted to be alone with God, but He wanted me to tell you about Jesus.
6: I never heard those things you told me before.
0: God wants us to know Him. He gave His only Son to save people like me.
6: And me. The things you've told me are sobering.
0: They're true. We're all gonna die and stand before God in judgment because we're all lost in sin. The Bible says there is none righteous, no, not one.
6: I've joked about judgment day.
0: It's no joke. The Bible says it is appointed unto men once to die, but after this, the judgment.
6: Well, so much for reincarnation.
0: Oh, that's a lie from the devil. He wants to lure us to eternal damnation. Jesus said, "The thief cometh not but for to steal and to kill and to destroy. I am come that they might have life and that they might have it more abundantly."
6: I can tell you believe these things.
0: It took me years to understand how much God loves us. He loves you, too. For God so loved the world that He gave His only begotten Son, that whosoever believeth in Him should not perish, but have everlasting life.
6: That sounds good. I want to know God, too. What should I do?
0: Repent of your sins and believe on the finished work of the Lord Jesus Christ.
6: I believe that He died for my sins.
0: It isn't easy for most people to come down from their pride. They think they don't need God. What are you doing with a gun?
6: I was on my way to shoot my ex-wife. That's why I got on this bus. But I'm not going to do that now.
0: Thank you, Jesus.
6: Thank you for telling me about Him.
0: Before he got off the bus, I gave him a pamphlet on living for God, and I also gave him my phone number. A few days later, I had a collect call from a jail in Tennessee.
7: My ex had me arrested when she saw me in town. She had a restraining order on me.
0: I'm sorry.
7: Oh, don't be. A pastor came to visit, and I showed him the pamphlet you gave me. He ordered more for other inmates. Guys are really interested in the gospel.
0: The Lord has plans for you, but then He has a plan for everyone's life. While my spiritual life blossomed, my marriage decayed. Miles stayed away for days, and when he was home, he hardly said 5 words. It was horrible for the children and me. I prayed continuously for guidance and talked with a friend who was a social worker.
8: Can you support yourself, Cheryl?
0: No. I only work an hour a day, cleaning a laundromat down the street at night.
8: Is Miles abusive?
0: Sometimes he is. But then he's gone for days and he doesn't tell his family where he is. When he does come home, he's drunk and doesn't speak to us.
8: Seems to me you've tried very hard to make your marriage succeed.
0: He's gone so much. The kids are constantly asking, why isn't Daddy here? I don't know what to say or what to do.
8: Your husband is not living up to his responsibilities.
0: Once I tried putting all his stuff on the porch and changing the locks, and then I went to church, and when I came back, all his stuff was put away, and he was watching TV like nothing had happened. He won't consider talking about things or counseling.
8: What do you want to do?
0: Wake him up. I want him to value us, to want to be with us. Maybe if we live apart for a while, he'll come to his senses.
8: Then go to court and ask the judge for a protective order, keeping him away. Maybe that'll work. I'll go with you.
0: Oh, Lord, I want only your will in my life. Please allow only what you want. My children need their father, but he's never there for them. Help us resolve this matter. Thank you, Lord. I prayed silently as my friend and I sat in court. I was the last one called that day. When the judge read my list of reasons for wanting a protective order, he asked why I didn't get a divorce. I told him I didn't have the money. He called a nearby attorney and asked him to draw up the papers, then sent me to the lawyer's office. And by the time I got there, the papers were ready to sign. Miles just left. He didn't contest the divorce. I was hopeful that he'd want to stop it or something. We had been married 7 years. I took the first job I was offered, in finance. It was challenging, but it paid the bills. In time, I bought a house for the kids as we all adjusted to a home without a husband and father.
9: It's very nice here, Cheryl.
0: I have to work almost 3 jobs, but we're doing okay.
9: Yeah, I had to do the same thing when your dad left.
0: I remember, Mom.
9: It's hard being a single mom. I don't recommend it.
0: God designed the family to have a father and a mother.
9: When my father and my mother forsake me, then the Lord will take me up, the Bible says.
0: Amen.
9: Grams is buying the lot next to yours so she can be close to you.
0: Yes, isn't that wonderful? What a good time we'll have.
9: Have you found a good church yet?
0: Yes, it's about 50 miles away, but it's worth the drive. The Lord is teaching us so much. Miles remarried and divorced again. Our church grew from a few hundred to several thousand as we sought to advance God's kingdom. I volunteered in several areas of ministry, and after 9 years, I decided to head a singles ministry. One day, a man walked in, and in time, we learned that we had grown up almost as neighbors, and Wendy, the neighbor who had lived next door to me and witnessed about Jesus, was his cousin. We've been married 5 years now, and God has opened the doors for us to serve in a marriage ministry together. I'm a child advocate, and I plan to get a degree in Christian counseling. The Lord is the real counselor through His Word and His Spirit. The psalmist says, "Open thou mine eyes, that I may behold wondrous things out of thy law. Thy testimonies also are my delight and my counselors." Jesus says in Matthew chapter 11, "Come unto me, all ye that labor and are heavy laden, and I will give you rest. For my yoke is easy, and my burden is light."
1: There is no one like the Savior. Seek ye the Lord while he may be found. Call ye upon him while he is near. Have you done that, listening friend? The Bible says in Psalm 86, "For thou, Lord, art good and ready to forgive, and plenteous in mercy unto all them that call upon thee. You can call upon him wherever you are. There are no special words because the Lord knows the thoughts and intents of your heart. Romans chapter 10 promises that if thou shalt confess with thy mouth the Lord Jesus, and shalt believe in thine heart that God hath raised him from the dead, thou shalt be saved. For with the heart man believeth unto righteousness, and with the mouth confession is made unto salvation. For whosoever shall call upon the name of the Lord shall be saved. Repent of your sins and call on him and ask him to save you. If you need help in making this life-changing decision for Christ, get in touch with Pacific Garden Mission, 1458 South Canal Street, Chicago, Illinois, 60607. 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

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Heard in the true story of Cheryl Boggs, part 2, were Caitlin Collins, Leah Mortensen, Stephen Spencer, Dave Kappas, and Rangan Alte. 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
1: My name is Darius Ziegler. I was born and raised in Elmore, Alabama. I grew up and I was raised Christian. We had to do exactly what my parents wanted as far as Christian living, whether it be our friends, what we watched on television, even down to the things that we ate.
2: You know, I used to wonder and sometimes question my mom about it, you know, certain things, but, you know, she explained why, you know, like it's better for us, you know, it's the reasons that the way that God actually wants us to live and eat.
1: And I'm starting to think in my mind, you know, this can't be right, you know, this isn't fair. So, you know, when college came after high school and I was on my own and I had no rules, I busted it wide open. After I had my, well, at least what I thought, my fill of partying, I started to realize that it wasn't all that it was cracked up to be. As time was going on, you know, as I was finishing up my freshman year of college, I was very miserable. I wasn't happy with anything, and I still wanted to just get away. And I was looking through the phone book, you know, I was looking in the back, you know, in the yellow pages. And I seen the recruiting advertisement for the Air Force. So I did exactly like the number said. I called them. I'm off to the military. I get there and I made friends. Everybody loved me. At this time, I was just like, yeah, this is what I've been missing. And all these guys, doing all this together, it was awesome, or so I thought. They tell us that we're getting deployed, and of all places, we're going to the Middle East, and I'm going to a place to where they don't want us there. Basically, every day your life was on the line, and I'm terrified. But thankfully, after the months go by and we do our tour in the desert, they send us back home. I'm excited. I get to go back and be with my friends. And I get back there, I get back to my dorm thinking everything is fine, everything's gonna be cool. Something's changed. I'm the only person that's alone. All my friends, they have girlfriends, or they're married, and I'm the odd man out. So I tried to follow suit. And I went out and I met a young lady. And as time went on, we ended up getting married. Everything at first was great, at first.
2: Well, I didn't know 100% of what they were going through, but it did seem like I got an impression that, you know, she was kind of trying to isolate him.
1: My wife doesn't want me having any type of contact with my family or friends. And, you know, the same thing that I was running from, now I'm living with. And I remember one night we ended up getting to a huge argument. And the next thing I know, the cops are there. And now I'm in jail. And my mind is just running 1,000 miles an hour. You know, I'm scared, I'm frantic, I don't know what to do. After I was released from jail, and I remember one day, my sister invited us over for dinner, and they put in this movie. It was called The Final Events of Bible Prophecy by Amazing Facts. And I remember it got to the end of the film, and it was showing the part where the New Jerusalem comes down and the Lord descended out of heaven. It had all the lost standing around the city, as numerous as the sand of the sea, and then judgment was given. And fire rained down from God of heaven and it destroyed them all. And at that moment, I heard a voice, as clear as day, I'll never forget it. It said, everything that you saw on this video is true. And if you do not change from the things that you have been doing, the lake of fire will be your end. I was more scared at that point than at any time in my life. After that happened, I said, Lord, I'm tired of breaking your laws. I want to go get rebaptized and rededicate my life to God. I said, I realize now that everything that I had been doing, all the running that I had been doing, God was doing nothing but chasing me. Now I'm back home. It's just funny when I think about it. The entire time, all I did was run in a circle. It actually took running in that full circle to make me realize that this is where I needed to be. You know, I ended up getting remarried.
3: Being married to Darius is amazing. I cannot have asked for a much better husband.
2: It's like four kids all over again, you know, growing up together. And, you know, it makes a, you know, inspiration in my life, you know, to keep my head up and things doing right and everything too.
1: I look at the story in the Bible of the prodigal son, and that's a story that I can relate to because I feel like I was actually the living prodigal, that the entire time God was blessing me, but I couldn't see it because I thought that what the world had to offer was 10 times greater. And when I came back, he welcomed me back in with open arms, and my life is 100 times better than I could have possibly even imagined.

0: We were created for community. And nothing so upsets us as required isolation from the people who bring color, warmth, and hope into our lives. The world has quickly grown uncomfortably, unhappily too small. We huddle with our loved ones and thank God that we seem healthy. But each of us knows stories now coming dangerously close of illness, fear, and existential panic. Suddenly, we miss the colleague who so regularly annoyed us, the relative who made inconvenient, unannounced visits, the friendly patter when we met our neighbors in the market or the street. The sights and sounds, the rhythms and routines of life a month ago were oddly comforting when we could safely take them all for granted. And time? There seems to be too much of it. Open, unplanned, unsure hours when thoughts turn endlessly to wondering. What if? What outcome? And what then? I will never leave you nor forsake you, the father said to Israel. Remember, I am with you always, the son promised his disciples. You know him, Jesus said of the Spirit, because he abides with you and he will be in you. Eternal love still holds us. There is no better company than Father, Son, and Spirit. Held and healed, warmed, enlightened, we can weather any crisis, any quandary, any virus. So stay in grace.
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2: Maranatha, the Lord is coming. A devotional by Ellen White. July 23rd, the ceiling and the latter rain.

0: the ceiling, and the latter rain. Nevertheless, the foundation of God standeth sure. Having this seal, the Lord knoweth them that are his. And let every one that nameth the name of Christ depart from iniquity. 2 Timothy chapter 2, verse 19. Before the work is closed up and the sealing of God's people is finished, we shall receive the outpouring of the Spirit of God. Angels from heaven will be in our midst. Our Heavenly Father claims not at our hands that which we cannot perform. He desires his people to labor earnestly to carry out his purpose for them. They are to pray for power, expect power, and receive power that they may grow up into the full stature of men and women in Christ Jesus. Not all members of the church are cultivating personal piety. Therefore, they do not understand their personal responsibility. They do not realize that it is their privilege and duty to reach the high standard of Christian perfection. Are we looking forward to the latter rain, confidently hoping for a better day when the church shall be endued with power from on high and thus fitted for work? The latter rain will never refresh and invigorate the indolent who do not use the powers God has given them. We are in great need of the pure, life-giving atmosphere that nurtures and invigorates the spiritual life. We need greater earnestness. The solemn message given us to give to the world is to be proclaimed with greater fervency, even with an intensity that will impress unbelievers, leading them to see that the Most High is working with us, that He is the source of our efficiency and strength. Are you using all your powers in an effort to bring the lost sheep back to the fold? There are thousands upon thousands in ignorance who might be warned. Pray as you have never prayed before for the power of Christ. Pray for the inspiration of His Spirit that you may be filled with a desire to save those who are perishing. Let the prayer ascend to heaven. God be merciful unto us and bless us and cause His face to shine upon us, that Thy way may be known upon earth, Thy saving health among all nations. Psalm 67, verses 1 and 2. Maranatha, the Lord is coming.
1: I encourage you to be ye doers of the word and not hearers only. Thank you for listening, and be sure to join us tomorrow for your daily devotional reading.

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1: In the book of Revelation, chapter 2, verse 10, Jesus Christ said, "Be faithful to death, and I will give you a crown of life." I heard a story once that came out of the Korean War. There was a group of communist soldiers that swept down from the north into the south. They captured a village and gathered all the Christians and put them in a church. Outside the church, on the door, they pasted a picture of Jesus Christ, and they commanded the Christians one by one to come out, to spit on the picture, or to be shot dead. The first two Christians came out, and they did that. They spit on the picture because their lives were at stake, and they weren't willing to die for God. But the third Christian who walked out of that church was a young girl with a dress on. She looked at the picture, she looked at the spit that was dripping down the face of Jesus, and her heart was deeply moved. She walked over to that picture, she took her sleeve, and she wiped the spit off of the face of Jesus Christ. And then she walked in front of this group of hardened communist soldiers, and she prayed prayer, and she said, "Dear Jesus, Lord, you are willing to die for me, and I'm willing to die for you." Well, amazingly, the shots never came. The communists let her go because they were so deeply impressed with the courage of this young girl. Jesus says to us in the book of Revelation, chapter 2, verse 10, he says, "Be faithful till death, and I will give you a crown of life." We need to stand for Jesus like that little girl, no matter what. We need to be willing to die for our Lord, if necessary, because he died for us. "Be faithful," Jesus said, "to death, and I will give you a crown of life." You have just heard His voice today.
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1: Our Daily Bread, July 23rd. 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

0: The smitten rock was a figure of Christ. So Christ was once offered to bear the sins of many, and unto them that look for him shall he appear the second time without sin unto salvation. Hebrews chapter 9, verse 28. From the smitten rock in Horeb first flowed the living stream that refreshed Israel in the desert. During all their wanderings, wherever the need existed, they were supplied with water by a miracle of God's mercy. The water did not, however, continue to flow from Horeb. Wherever in their journeyings they wanted water, there from the clefts of the rock, it gushed out beside their encampment. It was Christ, by the power of his word, that caused the refreshing stream to flow for Israel. They drank of that spiritual rock that followed them, and that rock was Christ. 1 Corinthians 10, verse 4. He was the source of all temporal as well as spiritual blessings. Christ, the true rock, was with them in all their wanderings. They thirsted not when he led them through the deserts. He caused the waters to flow out of the rock for them. He clave the rock also, and the waters gushed out. They ran in the dry places like a river. Isaiah chapter 48, verse 21, and Psalm 105, verse 41. The smitten rock was a figure of Christ, and through this symbol, the most precious spiritual truths are taught. As the life-giving waters flowed from the smitten rock, so from Christ, smitten of God, wounded for our transgressions, bruised for our iniquities, Isaiah 53, verses 4 and 5, the stream of salvation flows for a lost race. As the rock had been once smitten, so Christ was to be once offered to bear the sins of many, Hebrews chapter 9, verse 28. Our Savior was not to be sacrificed a second time. And it is only necessary for those who seek the blessings of his grace to ask in the name of Jesus, pouring forth the heart's desire in penitential prayer. Such prayer will bring before the Lord of hosts the wounds of Jesus, and then will flow forth afresh the life-giving blood symbolized by the flowing of the living water for Israel. Our Daily Bread, July 23rd. This passage was taken from Patriarchs and Prophets, page 411.
1: I encourage you to be ye doers of the word and not hearers only. 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

So I was born and raised in Chicago. I grew up in an all-Mexican neighborhood. I'm half Mexican, half Filipino. I was raised in the Catholic faith. We would go to church on Sundays, but I really didn't even believe necessarily there was a God. It was more just almost a cultural thing with my family. When I was a sophomore in high school, I got in a lot of trouble. I had 30 unexcused absences, but you can't graduate with more than 3. And that affected my whole life. After high school, I couldn't find a job, so I couldn't work anywhere. So I was like, you know what? I'm just gonna dive into video games. I did an online tournament and placed 11th in the world, and they flew out the top 12 for a one-on-one tournament to Prague, Czech Republic. It required me to be playing video games almost 24/7. I wasn't eating well, I wasn't sleeping well, the games were violent. I eventually was like, you know what? I just can't do this anymore, and I just stopped. I didn't feel like my life was worth anything. Not really feeling any sense of purpose or belonging, kind of lost. I would question all the time and wonder why I even exist. There was no spark, there wasn't a fire. It was January of 2010 when I picked up a Bible and I started to read it. I noticed that some words were in red. And so I was like, let me read these red words and see what they are, you know? I just couldn't put the Bible down. I just kept studying from there. I called up 3 groups of friends that I knew were Christian. One of those groups was actually using Amazing Facts study guides as well as the DVDs. And I started to watch the sermons and to order the study guides and go through them myself. It really started to solidify some things and really answer some questions for me. I felt a sense of purpose, a comfort that I had never felt before. It was a life-changing experience. After I get baptized, I get a job. You know, it's at a bank, and I was able to move out of my house, get my own car. You know, I had my own desk. Like, it was something I felt fulfilled about at that time, and I felt like God had led me there. And on the 3rd month, the employer asked me to work on the Sabbath. I just kind of gave in and worked on the Sabbath, you know. I would pray for forgiveness before I go into work and after. And finally, I started to think, I'm like, you know what? If this sin is going to make me work on the Sabbath, then it's not God's will for me to work here. So God wants me to leave here. I started to feel a peace that I had never felt before. I had prayed and the idea for Salt Outreach sparked. Salt Outreach operates a mobile drop-in center for people experiencing homelessness. We serve about 200 people a day with 12 different services. They do group Bible studies 4 times a week. They do one-on-one Bible studies. In the past 18 months, God has used the ministry to help end homelessness for over 1,050 different people. It wasn't until I really understood who God was that I realized there is an eternal worth to everyone's life. And it's a motivation to show people who Christ is and to be able to give them the same peace I have in Christ. My name is Eric, and God used Amazing Facts to change my life.

I hope you smell the balsam wreaths again this Christmas season. But I pray you also see in your imagination wreaths of fragrant incense rising up in heaven, where Scripture says our Savior lives eternally to intercede for us. I hope you hear the cherub choirs this Christmas, decked in bows all shiny bright. But even more, the angel hosts that John the Revelator heard. They sing not only peace on earth, but worthy is the Lamb who was slain to receive power and wealth and wisdom and might and honor and glory and blessing. I hope you savor foods of Christmas, pies and puddings, cakes and cookies. But more than all, I hope you hunger for the food that one day soon will fill our mouths at the marriage supper of the Lamb. On a table miles in length, there's even now a place card with your name on it. A table setting saved for you. Christmas is one story of the grace that fully, finally saves us. As we grow up into Christ, who was and is to come, we find new gifts, great passions, and fresh reasons to rejoice. Oh, come, let us adore Him and stay in grace.

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1: In John 14, verse 27, Jesus Christ said, "Peace I leave with you, my peace I give to you. Not as the world gives do I give to you. Do not let your heart be troubled, neither let it be afraid." I heard a story once about a wealthy man that had everything going for him, but inside he was just empty. And he had all kinds of physical problems because of the stress and strains in his life, so he went to his doctor. And he said, "Doc, I'm just sick. I feel terrible. My back hurts, my head aches. What do I do?" So the doctor ran all kinds of tests and then came back, and they met in his office, and the doctor said, "Looking at your charts, I really can't see anything wrong with you. You check out just fine." And so the man looked at the doctor and said, "Well, what do I do?" And the doctor said, "Well, I've got a suggestion." He said, "If you go downtown on a Saturday night, you'll find a little school, and there's a clown that performs at the school. He makes people laugh, and I think maybe you should just go there and sit there and laugh. Maybe that's what you need, you need to have your spirits cheered up." Well, at that point, the man put his glasses down and looked right at the doctor, and he said, "Doc," he said, "I am that clown." And his point was, that's me, and laughing's not going to solve my problem. We need more than just laughter in this world to solve our problems. Jesus said in John 14, verse 27, he said, "Peace I leave with you, my peace I give to you. Not as the world gives do I give to you. Let not your heart be troubled, neither let it be afraid." The only solution to the troubles of this world and to an empty heart is Jesus Christ. He's the only one that can give us peace. You have just heard His voice from the Bible today.
0: If you enjoyed this short devotional with Steve Wolberg, you can hear more messages online at His Voice.

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1: This Day with God, a devotional by Ellen White, July 23rd. Do you know the Lord?

0: Do you know your Lord? He that believeth on the Son of God hath the witness in himself. He that believeth not hath made him a liar, because he believeth not the record that God gave of his Son. He that hath the Son hath life, and he that hath not the Son of God hath not life. 1 John chapter 5, verses 10 to 12. While we know Christ in one sense, that he is the Savior of the world, it means more than this. We must have a personal knowledge and experience in Christ Jesus, an experimental knowledge of Christ, what he is to us, and what we are to Christ. That is the experience that everyone wants. Now, I cannot have it for any of you, nor can you have it for me. The work that is to be done for us is to be through the manifestation of the Holy Spirit of God upon human minds and human hearts. The heart must be purified and sanctified. I need not tell any of you that it is so, because you know it. Not one of us needs to feel a doubt as to where we are or to think, I wish I knew where I stood before God. But by living faith, we must sink ourselves in God, and when we do that, his life will shine upon us. There is not a particle of need of our being in a state of inefficiency and coldness. What is the matter with us? If any of you lack wisdom, let him ask of God, that giveth to all men liberally, and upbraideth not, and it shall be given him. It shall be given him. There are no ifs nor ands about it. But let him ask in faith, nothing wavering. James chapter 1, verses 5 and 6. You pray and ask God for wisdom, strength, and efficiency, and feel that you must have them. But perhaps, right after that prayer, it will seem as though a hellish shadow of Satan was cast right athwart your pathway, and you see nothing beyond. What was that? Why, the devil wanted to obscure your faith, but there is no necessity for you to do that. Is feeling to be our criterion, or is it to the word of the living God? Are we to sink our faith in the cloud? That is what Satan wants us to do. I have had that cloud settle upon me at times, but I knew that God was there just the same. Ask in faith, nothing wavering. Don't let one single suggestion of the devil come in. It is to be nothing wavering. For he that wavereth is like a wave of the sea. Verse 6. The Lord will do great things for us if we will only show our trust in him. This Day with God, July 23rd.
1: I encourage you to be ye doers of the word and not hearers only. Thank you for listening, and be sure to join us tomorrow for your daily devotional reading.

My name is Bernard. I grew up in Washington Heights in Harlem. There was a lot of hustling and stuff going on. After my dad left at a young age, I kind of took to the streets. I would go to clubs and try and get in with a couple friends and try to become a rapper or a DJ, you know. My mom saw my struggles. She saw me in the streets hustling. She saw me doing all kinds of things. My mom prayed for me even when I was in prison. I really wanted to take my life. I had a knife to my throat. I was just tired of the lifestyle and the games. I really was at the end of my rope. There was nothing no one can tell me. And I went to see my mom. She told me about a pastor named Doug Batchelor. And she told me about this movie, Final Events. And when I saw that video, it blew me away. It really shook me up. Dealing with the end time, dealing with the true church. And, you know, I wanted to know more. And she invited me to her church, and they had a video with Pastor Doug. He was giving his testimony. And I was into gymnastics, and he did some gymnastic stunts right there. And I couldn't believe it. I was like, who is this guy? And I was like, wow, man, this has got to be God leading me to the right place. And I really started getting into the studies more because I could connect, you know, there was a connection. And I started reading more about the Sabbath in my Bible. And the Lord just kept speaking to me. I knew this was truth. I learned so much on how to love, how to forgive, how to speak to other people. And I felt at such peace in my life when I really accepted the Sabbath. Amazing Facts opened up a whole new life to me. I was able to see my potential coming from the dark side, the streets of Harlem. I couldn't believe it myself. Here I am studying about the Bible, studying the Amazing Facts study guides, and I believe the Lord was bringing me to a new field, which is the mission field. I would never believe it, a young New York City street kid. Here I am going to different countries, preaching the gospel. And Amazing Facts gave me that.

That's unbelievable, we say, by which we mean surprising. Incredible, we gasp, when we should say amazing. But the good news of the Father's love for us was meant to be believed, trusted, taken in, absorbed. Even when it runs against the grain of all the hard-edged stories some have told of him. While young in faith, our ears were sometimes filled with stories of an angry God, a frowning deity who took his vengeance out in hurricanes and settled scores with thunderstorms. By all accounts, this God was invariably upset with us, disappointed by the sadly predictable ways we failed to keep his law, reform our ways, and live to bring him glory. And when the gospel of his grace first sounded in our hearts, it seemed a counter-narrative, as though describing some new God. But Jesus, image of the unseen Father, told us, showed us what was always irrefutably true. God did not send his Son into the world to condemn the world, but to save the world through him. Grace is the way God thinks of us. For I know the thoughts that I think toward you, says the Lord, thoughts of peace and not of evil, to give you a future and a hope. Repent of any untrue view of him. Believe the goodness of our God and stay in grace.

air was light. You spoke and stars lit up the sky. Your breath gives life. The waters part at your command are come pouring down and flooding dry land when you say it's time.

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1: In the book of Romans, chapter 16, verse 20, the Bible says that the God of peace shall bruise Satan under your feet shortly. A number of years ago, I was trying to help a young lady that grew up in a Christian home but had wandered into witchcraft. And she had just gotten deep into spells and potions and all kinds of dark things. And then her upbringing came back to her mind. The Holy Spirit was working on her heart, and she wanted to come back to Jesus. And so we were emailing each other, and I was trying to encourage her. And one day I sent her an email, and then I got an email back from her address. And it was pretty shocking. When I got it, the words were simply, "Back off, Wolberg, she's mine." And when I read that, I thought, my, the devil is speaking directly through this woman and she doesn't even know it. Well, I didn't dialogue with the devil, I just sent a reply back, and it was this verse 20, that says, "The God of peace shall bruise Satan under your feet shortly." And then within a few minutes, I got another email back from her, from this girl, and it was her, not the devil. And I've always remembered that, and I thought, you know, we are in a battle with evil forces, and we can't fight them by ourselves. When you get into witchcraft, when you get into sin, the only one that can get you out is Jesus Christ and His holy angels and the power of His Holy Spirit. We're in a battle, and we need to know whose side we're on in order to win. In Romans chapter 16, verse 20, the Bible says that the God of peace shall bruise or crush Satan under your feet shortly if we are followers of Jesus Christ.
0: If you enjoyed this short devotional with Steve Wolberg, you can hear more messages online at

0: friends, this is Doug Batchelor. How about an amazing fact? Few people have lived as long and gallant a life filled with so many amazing memories as Sergeant Patrick Gass. Love of adventure carried young Patrick Gass across the Virgin Continent with Lewis and Clark on their epic voyage of discovery. Sergeant Gass became the carpenter of the expedition and kept a diary during the entire adventure. Before he died in 1870, just before his 99th birthday, great cities had been built and untold wealth found in the land he helped discover. Born in Falling Springs, Pennsylvania in 1771 before the Revolution, he lived to see this country grow from the original 13 colonies to 38 states. He voted at the election of 18 presidents who served during his lifetime, from Washington to Grant. He experienced four great wars, the Revolution, the War of 1812, the Mexican and Civil Wars, not to mention numerous Indian battles, fighting alongside greats like Davy Crockett and Daniel Boone. During the War of 1812, he fought with Andrew Jackson in some of the bloodiest battles of the campaign on the Canadian border. At the age of 63, he decided to settle down as a farmer, so he married a girl of 20. She died 13 years later, leaving him at the age of 76 with five children to raise. When he was almost 90, he tried to enlist in the Civil War on the side of the North, but was gracefully turned down. What a man! I've often thought how thrilling it would be to be able to interview Sergeant Gass and to hear him tell of his century of adventures across the American frontier. It's hard to imagine the things he must have seen and experienced. But the Bible tells us it's impossible for us to imagine the wonders of the promised land God has prepared for those that love Him. Stay with us, friends. We're going to learn more as Amazing Facts brings you this edition of Bible Answers Live.
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2: And I'm Dick Devitt. Welcome home, Pastor Doug.
0: Thank you, Pastor Dick.
2: You were blessed in Dallas-Fort Worth area.
0: We had a wonderful experience. God did bless, not only with His Spirit and presence during this revival series, but we had beautiful weather every day, even, I think, better than Sacramento, from what
2: Praise
0: I heard.
2: Praise the Lord.
0: And if any of our friends, before we begin with prayer, I just should mention that if some friends didn't catch these international telecasts, they can simply watch them online right now by going, they've all been recorded. Mm-hmm. I just checked before the program to see if they're all uploaded. Just go to 05revive.com, and you can listen and see the programs, these revival programs, and pass the link on to your friends. I think the messages are relevant for all Christians.
2: Amen. Well, we normally start the program with a word of prayer, so why don't we do that, Pastor Doug? Heavenly Father, we praise You and we thank You again for the privilege that we have of Amen. Opening God's Word and going on the air and sharing God's Word with those listening and calling in and participating with us in this live program. Lord, this is Your opportunity to speak to all of us clearly, and I pray that You'll give Pastor Doug insight and wisdom, and that You will speak to the hearts of those who are listening and those who are participating in the calls as well. We want to hear from You tonight, Lord, and so we want to be still. We ask You please to speak to us clearly in Jesus' name. Amen.
0: Amen.
2: Well, Pastor Doug, this sounds like a fascinating man. Can you just imagine all of those people that he knew in the course of his lifetime, people from Davy Crockett to George Washington?
3: It is incredible to think that there was one person whose life spanned the experiences, going from Washington to Grant and Daniel Boone, Davy Crockett. He, you know, personally knew Thomas Jefferson because he's the one that commissioned the group and to go on the Lewis and Clark expedition and to see that virgin country. I mean, other than the Native Americans, he was in the first group to lay eyes on the interior of the Northwest, and what he must have seen. I wish I could have sat down with a video camera or an audio tape and just interview him for a few hours.
2: Sure.
3: And if a person could get a copy of his diary, the originals are worth thousands of dollars right now.
2: And yet you have a spiritual application here.
3: Yes, you know, I've often thought when I roam around Northern California what it would be like to have seen this land flowing with milk and honey. Milk and honey. I'm still on Texas time, friends, and it's late there. It would have really been something to see that. And then I think, well, that's still nothing compared to what God has. Matter of fact, there's a verse in 1 Corinthians 2, verse 9, as it is written, eye has not seen, nor ear heard, nor has it even entered into the heart of man, the things that God has prepared for those that love him.
2: Amen.
3: And that country, that Canaan, that promised land that God wants to take us to, it will be worth any battles we need to fight here.
2: What do you say to somebody that says it's just a fairy tale, it's just a story?
3: Well, I would tell them that, first of all, that they don't have much faith. And they need to believe that a lot of things folks said just couldn't be true ended up being true.
2: Yeah.
3: Makes me think of the story of Marco Polo. You know, as he was on his deathbed, a number of the priests from the church came to him and asked him to recant because they still did not believe the stories he had told of China, because he had lived right there in the palace of the great Kublai Khan and seen the wonders that we know are true now. And they said, no, couldn't be true. You know, this tremendous wall and the gunpowder and all the things that he said that he saw. And he said, I have not told you the half of what I've seen. And sure enough, we find out now it was true. And they just needed more faith. And Jesus is telling us that I have a place prepared. We can trust him.
2: Amen.
3: That it's real.
2: Amen.

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1: Pastor Dickin, let me just jump in here. I meet some of our friends around the country, and they always think that there's some kind of catch. The book is free. There's no obligation. No one's going to go knocking on their door.
0: That's right.
1: We just want to send it to encourage them.
0: That's right. Folks,
1: they find that hard to believe, that we are just sending these things out by faith. But that's all there is to it.
0: That's all there is to it. The call is free. The book is free. And nobody, as Doug said, will be knocking on your door. So 1-800-835-6747. We take a couple of internet questions before we go to the phones, Doug. The first one is fascinating to me because I have seen this work myself, okay? When I was a little boy, there was an old Mexican fellow down where I was growing up, and he did this, he found water. So the question is water divining, the use of sticks to find water, is it biblically acceptable?
1: Well, and you know, people might be wondering, what does this have to do with the Bible? But it is a practical question, and we get this frequently, so we thought we'd throw it in. The practice of, sometimes it's called water witching.
0: Yes.
1: They want to know, is this demonic? Is it hocus pocus? Is there anything scientific to it? And, you know, I would almost have to say the jury is out. I also have known people who were not spiritualistic people who have done this, and they seem to have an awfully high percentage of being able to find where water is underground. Mm-hmm. And yeah, there are some things that at one time we couldn't understand why it worked, but it worked. Even the compass needle, originally, they didn't know why it always pointed towards the North Star. Now we understand there's magnetic fields. And so the idea, sometimes they use these willow twigs, sometimes metal bars. The idea of them pulling together when someone's crossing water, we know water conducts electricity, there may be something scientific to it. Mm-hmm. I have no reason to believe that the devil would have any benefit in helping people find water. So I'd say, well, there may be something to it, and I can't really give you a Bible answer, except to say that Jacob and Abraham and Isaac often had to find water in the desert, and they would dig a well, and we don't know how they did that, but they managed to find them.
0: That's true. That's true. All right. Second question, and this is kind of an interesting question. You know, at first thought, you would think, but let's just think about it for a moment. Is it wrong for a person to want the second coming of Jesus Christ so passionately so that they can be with their deceased loved ones, or is that selfish?
1: Well, Paul refers to the second coming as the blessed hope.
0: Yes.
1: And so it is something for, matter of fact, the last prayer in the Bible, even so come Lord Jesus. So to long for his coming, now a lot of us are conflicted, myself included. You want the Lord to come because, as someone once said, we're sick and tired of being sick and tired, mm-hmm. and you want heaven, mm-hmm. which is our mm-hmm. theme and our offer for tonight. But at the same time, we may know loved ones that are not ready, and so you also want the Lord to hold off.
0: Right.
1: And the Bible says one reason God doesn't come right away, 2 Peter chapter 3, he's not willing that any should perish, but come to repentance. So he's waiting for as many as possible to come to repentance. But he will come.
0: Amen.
1: And that, you know, ready or not, there will be the day.
0: Amen. Okay, let's go to the phones. You ready? We'll go first to Los Angeles. We'll talk with Shaka, who's listening on KTIE. Good evening, Shaka.
2: Good evening. Hi, how are you?
1: Fine, and thank you for calling. Your question.
2: I was wondering, is it okay for women to be pastors, and is it also okay for women to have short hair?
1: Two questions, two controversial subjects. Let's take them one at a time. What about women being pastors? I want to stick with what the Bible says. There is plenty of evidence in the Bible for women involved in ministry, meaning women who were serving in the capacity of a prophetess, or women who might be involved in sharing the gospel. The difference is, a woman as an ordained pastor, there is no Bible precedent. Women in the Bible, you'll find, may have been prophets, but not priests.

0: And I always like to think of, for instance, Amram and Jochebed had three children that were very unique in that all three of their children were prophets, and their children's names were Miriam, Aaron, and Moses. All three were prophets. But only Moses and Aaron served as priests, meaning they would offer sacrifice. The pastoral role, biblically, when you celebrate communion, you lead out in the spiritual functions, is a patriarchal or a role that is really like the father of a family. And so there's no example of a woman in the Bible serving in the capacity of an apostle or a pastor. But you do have women who were prophetess. So if you can see where the distinction is biblically, that's where I have to stick with it.
1: Yeah, because I've heard of women pastors before.
0: Oh, yeah, there are plenty of women pastors. And, I have no burden to condemn those that may respectfully disagree with my position on that, but I can't support it biblically. That's my problem.
1: Mm-hmm. Also, is it okay for women to have short hair? The Bible says that the woman's hair is from glory.
0: Yeah, now that is in 1 Corinthians 14?
2: 14, I think.
0: Or 11, I get mixed up. But sometimes I go back and forth between the passage on tongues. But, it does say it is a shame for a man to have long hair. Paul says even nature tells us that it is a shame for a man to have long hair. And some have wondered how long is long, how short is short, how tall is tall. It's a relative question that leaves, is a woman never to trim her hair? Frankly, I think, and this may be a personal opinion, that I think that it is more feminine for a woman to have long hair. But a lot of women with long hair bundle it up into a ball because it's easier to manage, and then it looks short once again. When Paul talks about a woman's hair being shorn, where it seems to imply that he's talking about the custom of the day. And so many have said that as far as custom is concerned, it is better for a woman to have long hair. I think there should be a distinction between the styles of men and women in both their clothing and their hair.
1: Mm-hmm. Because I know a lot of women that have short hair, and they have very beautiful, nice hair, short haircuts.
0: Yeah, and some of it, I think, has to do with just the kind of hair you have. Let's face it, if you have hair that is more curly, it's hard for it to be long because it becomes unmanageable, and you start to look like some of these gals that are up in the International Space Station where it's all over the place. So I don't know if that helps at all. But
1: what about when it's hot in the summertime and do you do with your hair when it's hot in the summertime and you're tired of having to comb long hair?
0: Well, the principle of Paul talks about a woman praying with her head uncovered. He doesn't condemn the women for having hair different lengths as much as he says a woman's hair is her glory. It is a fact that as men get older, most men have a thinning of the hair. Women's hair tends to stay longer just because of the different hormones in our bodies. But so Paul said that it is a sign of femininity, and a woman, when she prays publicly, should cover her head. But that doesn't say that she should have short or long hair. I hope that helps a little bit, but it's a big question, Chaka, and there's only one verse on that. I'm reluctant to build a doctrine on one verse.
2: Right. All right. Thanks for the call, Chaka. We'll go next to Columbia, South Carolina, and talk with Trevel, who's listening on WBAJ. Good evening, Trevel.
3: How you doing?
2: Good. Your question, please.
3: Yes, I have two quick questions, but my main one is, what was Jesus' name while he was in heaven, and is there scripture to back that up?
0: When you say when he was in heaven, you mean before he came to earth?
3: That's what I'm trying to figure out. The question was asked to my mother, so I'm thinking the father I could think of in Genesis was either the Word or either Michael, which they never specified, if before he died or after he died and risen. So I'm taking a guess before he came to earth.
0: Well, let me give you a few ideas. That, for one thing, God seems to not abide under any one name, but God is so big, he has many names. And even among many ancient cultures, when they introduced a monarch, they had a whole list of glowing adjectives they would use to introduce the monarch. Defender of the Faithful, blah, blah, blah. You know, and they had all these names. And royalty often have two or three or four names. Jesus goes in Revelation by many names. He is called, of course, and some of these could have been pre-incarnation names. He goes by the Lamb, the Door, the Word, the Faithful Witness, the Water, the Bread. I'm operating on just three cylinders right now, but there's almost 40 different names that you might find in the Bible to identify Christ.
2: A plethora.
0: A plethora, right, of names. So what specifically was the name? Well, he calls himself from everlasting to everlasting. He says Alpha and Omega. I mean, you know, these are some titles in Revelation. Michael is one that seems to go back before his incarnation. You there?
3: Yeah, I'm here.
0: You know, I've actually, there's a little booklet we offer if you'd like us to send your free copy.
3: Okay.
0: And it's called Who is Michael the Archangel?
3: Okay.
0: And then there's another article you can read for free, Trevor, at the Amazing Facts website. And it's called The Name of God. It doesn't specifically answer what you're asking, but it gives a lot of information on the names of God. And it's an article at the Amazing Facts website you can read for free.
3: Okay.
0: So just go to amazingfacts.org or request the booklet on Michael the Archangel.
2: Right. You can get both resources either at the website or by calling the number 1-800-835-6747. Thanks for the call, Trevor. We'll go next, Pastor Doug, to Lakeland, Florida. Andriel is listening on the Internet. Welcome, Andriel.
4: Hello, Pastor Doug. How are you all doing?
0: Very good. And how can we help you?
4: My question tonight is it okay for Christians to watch the accurate portrayal of the crucifixion and the final scenes of the life of Christ, mainly dealing with the parts of the scourging, the agony, and so forth, or is it too violent to watch some of that on movies or DVDs?
0: Now, would you be thinking specifically of the Passion, for instance?
4: Yes, that, but...
0: Or any portrayal.
4: I mean, it can be any portrayal.
0: It's the principle. So it's the principle you're looking at.
4: Yes, I mean, any portrayal. Is that too violent to see the scourging processes and so forth?
0: Well, when we read in the Word of what Jesus endured, it should be very disturbing for us.
4: Okay.
0: Why a person would want to view that again, and you know, unless they're hoping to refresh their appreciation, it is a very violent experience. And I frankly don't think there ever has been a TV program, movie, or anything that has portrayed what Jesus really did experience. It would be not only brutal,
4: it would be
0: grotesque and revolting. Yeah, I mean, they're spitting on him and pulling out his beard and punching him with a bag over his head, and the whipping and all that he went through would have been something that would have, you know, made anybody want to turn away.
4: I was thinking in particular of the movie The Passion, but there are some things in there that I didn't agree with, but I was thinking mainly about that when I asked this question. I was wondering if it was too much to watch.
0: I'll reluctantly admit that I was with the Religious Broadcasters Association before the movie was released, and they gave a viewing of it to everybody. And then the film crews were there when we came out to interview us, but this is before it was even released.
4: Mm-hmm.
0: And, you know, I found it very disturbing. I had regrets that I was there. It was also very moving. And I'm not recommending the movie. Please don't anyone get that idea. But I'm just saying, I'm stating a fact. Take it or leave it. But it was very moving when it does make you think of how much Jesus must have loved us. But I wouldn't recommend people deliberately expose themselves to that. So hope that helps. You know, there is a Bible principle. It says, whatsoever things are just and good, think on these things.
2: Mm-hmm.
0: And we should turn away from those things that are violent.
4: Okay.
0: So it's enough to know what the Bible says, and I don't think we need to, I don't think we need to feast on that. Okay?
4: Okay, thank you very much.
0: You're welcome.
2: Thanks for the call, Andriel. Let's go next to Bakersfield, California, and talk with Sherry, who's listening to us tonight. Welcome, Sherry.
5: Hello.
2: And your question, please.
5: My question has to do with the justice for Job's children. I'm curious as to why they had to suffer and die and didn't get a chance to live their lives to prove their love for the Lord. They had to die for that, for Job's lesson. I'm just curious, where's the love in that to the children?
0: Well, you not only can ask that question about Job's children, and it wasn't God, it was the devil. And any time innocent people are destroyed or die, whether they're born with some illness or die in some violent form, God is not willing to see anyone suffer. The Lord sometimes withdraws his restraint from the devil, which is what happened in the case of Job, and it not only demonstrates the faith that Job had, but it demonstrates the real nature of the war and the devil. Now, it doesn't mean Job's children weren't saved. So let's assume that Job's children are saved, because it says here in Job that he prayed for them every day and offered sacrifice for them. If they died in that tornado that struck their house, and their next conscious thought is the resurrection in a glorified body, do you feel sorry for them?
5: No.
0: I mean, if they died saved, I wish I could trade places with them. Their next conscious thought is eternal life in a glorified body.
2: Amen.
5: It's just hard to understand, you know.
0: Well, it is, and I, you know, I've lost a child, and I know something about the pain of that, and you ask a lot of questions, but you just need to trust God. The things you don't understand, you commit to Him. Okay?
5: Thank you very much.
2: All right, Jerry. Thanks for the call. Let's go to San Francisco, California. Bruce is listening on KNDL. Welcome, Bruce.
6: And thank you for welcoming me. God bless you guys. Hey, you know, I got a question about apparent healing and being slain in the Holy Spirit. It's Acts chapter 9, verses 3 through 11, and then John chapter 18, verses 4 through 10. Now, we know the story about Paul and his ride to Damascus falling off backwards on a mule, and he came into God's presence. He stood up, and he was sent into town to meet with another man. And
0: I'm just wondering, where does it say it was a mule?
6: Well, wasn't he riding on a mule?
0: Didn't say it anywhere.
6: Presbyterians were taught that. But anyway.
0: It's not the Bible, trust me.
6: When I was very young, and it just
0: I'm not giving you a hard time. He may have been on a mule. I just wanted you to know it doesn't say that.
6: Okay, but
0: anyway.
6: But I guess, you know, when
0: what's the main question about the healing that Paul went through?
6: And then the other one is the year, you know, where the people came up following Judas. They walked into Jesus' presence looking for him, and he said, "I am he," and they all fell over backwards.
0: Yeah.
6: Now, right after that, they all stood up. Peter tried to protect Jesus by cutting off a man's ear, and a healing took place. Jesus put the ear back on. But isn't this the slain in the Holy Spirit, maybe that people like Benny Hinn are trying to offer to people?
0: Well, the difference is, when Jesus said, "I am he," and the crowd, and this is in the Gospel of John, and the crowd fell backwards, these were not people who were filled with the Spirit. These were the enemies of Christ that were actually driven away by his glory. That is more like, not people filled with the Spirit, that is more like what will happen to the wicked when Christ comes and they flee from the brightness of his coming, as it says in, was it 1 Thessalonians? It says the wicked are destroyed by the brightness of his coming and the glory of the Lord, his fierce anger, in Isaiah 65. So it's not being slain in the Spirit being blessed, it's being slain in the Spirit being cursed. It's a completely different experience. Now, Paul was converted. It's a different story.
6: Now, watching Betty Hinn, I've never heard that everybody that comes up on the stage to be healed is already baptized in the Holy Spirit or full of the Holy Spirit, but I think Betty Hinn claims to be. And so, just when you came into the presence of Jesus, now you're coming into the presence of the Holy Spirit within a man's heart. And that's kind of what I was trying to, to ask you about. It seems that...
0: The difference with Paul, again, let's use the examples that you brought up. It wasn't a man. It was the actual presence of Jesus. And there is no example of any man falling down from the glory coming from another man.
6: Wouldn't that be the Holy Spirit? You say the presence of Jesus,
0: I'm
6: but he died and
0: you,
6: resurrected in glory.
0: I'm just telling you, in the Bible, there is no example of any of the apostles or religious leaders knocking someone down with the Holy Spirit.
6: But nobody saw Jesus. They just assumed that was him. They heard a voice.
0: Well, when Peter, what's his name, Paul saw Jesus, he saw him. He says,
2: right.
0: "I saw the Lord." I'm sorry, we don't mean to cut you off, but the clock does that to us for our break. We're not going away, friends. We're just going to take a break. And we have a few important announcements. 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
2: My name is Dick Devitt, and we want to go directly to the phones, Pastor Doug. 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
7: Lil, it's me?
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7: 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I just have a few questions from me and my friends. We do a Bible study every Friday.
2: Okay.
7: And we were getting really puzzled about, well, we're both married, so submit to your husbands. That was one question.
0: Well, why don't we start there? That's plenty of question all by itself.
7: Okay.
0: Submitting to the husband, let me just quickly tell you what it does not mean. Some husbands will quote this verse, and what they want, really, is their wife to be a slave, and they act like a despot, and you must obey all orders and wishes without question. That's not the kind of submission. The Bible talks about that husbands must love their wives as Christ loves the church. And husband and wife are partners. The Bible says that Eve was made to be a helpmeet for Adam. She was not a slave. But because of sin in the world, there needs to be a supportive relationship. And God has designed that men should be the servant leaders. Matter of fact, the word husband means house band. And through the love of the husband, he is to protect, provide, and to wrap his arms around the family. In the areas of a marriage, there should be leadership from the wife and the husband. There are areas of the household operation where my wife is the leader. When it comes to managing the children's school and those operations, she leads out because I travel. And there's an understanding there. There's areas where I lead out in my family, and this might vary from family to family. My wife leads out in the bills and the checking. I don't even own a checkbook. I take my credit card, a little spending cash. But when it comes to the final authority in the family, the husband is to be the priest of the family.
7: Okay.
0: And so does that kind of give you a picture of what that relationship is?
7: Yes, it gives me a clearer picture, and I don't know if you have time for one little question.
0: Let's hear what the question is, and it might be too big for this call. What is it?
7: It says, I don't remember exactly which part of the New Testament about running the race. What is it we're running?
0: You can read it's in Hebrews chapter 13. It talks about fixing our eyes on Jesus and running the race that is set before us. Keep in mind, Paul lived back during the time when the Greeks had the Olympics. And if you were to run the race, they used to keep the goal ahead of them. And he's saying, don't look to the right hand or the left when you're running a race, but you look straight ahead. So there is endurance in a race. You don't want to give up. If you stumble, you get up, you keep going. And so Paul is talking about the determination, the focus of running a race. We're not racing against anybody. He's talking about the persistence, the dedication, and the training.
7: What's the goal, though?
0: Well, the goal and the prize that is eternal life. Paul says, I want to lay hold of eternal life and to be in the presence of the Lord. He says, you read the verse there in Hebrews 13. It says, you fix Jesus before you as the author and finisher. And then he says, lay aside the weight. You know, if you run a race, you got weights around your ankles. It's hard to run. So the weights and the sin that doth beset us. I hope that helps, Will.
2: Let's go next to Manchester, Tennessee, and talk with Amy, who's listening on WDNX. Amy, welcome.
8: Yes, I have a question which other caller covered it.
0: Okay.
8: But one question that was brought up is kind of that you just had, that if you could answer, maybe give some insight on.
0: Okay.
8: About as far as submitting to your husband?
0: Yes.
8: Just as long as it's within a marriage, the intimacy as far as that is concerned between a husband and a wife, is everything okay, I should say?
0: Ah, I see where you're going, and you're doing a good job of being delicate in the way you ask this question. The Bible does tell us that the married bed, is blessed. It's honorable. Sometimes people think that, you know, sex was something invented by the devil. Sex is actually something that is beautiful within the marriage relationship. And the first thing God did after Adam and Eve were complete, he said, go forth, be fruitful. And we know what that involved.
8: Mm-hmm.
0: But with every blessing of God, the devil can pervert that. And food is a blessing. I'm glad that food tastes good. We have to eat.
2: Mm-hmm.
0: We need to procreate if we want children, and we need to eat if we want to stay alive. But people can pervert their appetites where it turns into gluttony,
8: mm-hmm.
0: and it's not good for your health, and it's not good for your soul. That can also be true with the intimacy in marriage. There are things that are obviously not appropriate, not natural, and could be considered perverted or kinky. I'm trying to find biblical words.
8: So you're saying even though it's within the marriage, it doesn't make it okay?
0: Well, for one thing, if either the husband or wife feels uncomfortable with something, it shouldn't be forced upon the other. There ought to be love and respect. And, but just because you're married, that doesn't mean, like I said, that anything goes. And there's all kinds of bizarre things in the world today that are... being justified. That's probably all I ought to say on that subject. I hope that helps you a little bit, Amy.
8: Thank you.
0: You're welcome.
2: Thanks for the call, Amy. We'll go next to Port Chester, New York, and we want to talk with Linda, who's listening on WMCA. Good evening, Linda.
9: Good evening, Pastor. My question is this business of being slain in the spirit.
0: Yes.
9: I've often questioned that. I've never had a straight answer. All I require is that someone give me one Bible verse to justify what they do, because anytime I have read anything in the Old Testament about going backwards, Eli was immediate death, and Ananias and Sapphira, they were slain. They did not speak again. So please give me some clarity on this.
0: Well, one of the only verses you can find is where Saul comes looking for David, and this is in 1 Samuel. I don't have the scripture at my fingertips right now. But he is not wanting to obey God, he's wanting to find David and kill him. And he keeps sending messengers. Whenever the messengers run into Samuel, they're filled with the Holy Spirit, and they prophesy. Finally, Saul falls down and ends up uncovering himself, and he's naked. So it's almost like he is humiliated by the Spirit. He isn't filled with love and joy and peace.
9: Amen.
0: So these demonstrations you see of people being overwhelmed and falling down and quivering and shaking, that is something that is typical of many pagan religions in the world. When a person is overcome by the spirits, they lose control and they begin to fall and quiver and babble. And it found its way into Christianity about 100 years ago, and I just don't see a good example for it.
9: Me either.
0: I've written a book that actually will give you some more information on this, Linda. And it's called,
9: I need it, because this is not just a five-year thing. This is many, many, many years.
0: You've been struggling.
9: I question pastors and people in leadership, and they just tell me, you have to submit to authority and
0: well,
9: it's biblical, but yet they can't give me a scripture to back it
0: well,
9: up.
0: Well, make sure everything you do is backed up by
9: Absolutely.
0: The Bible. Let me give you a free book. All you've got to do is call the resource number, and it's called Captured by Tongues. Captured by Tongues. And it touches on this business of being slain in the Spirit, and it gives a lot of verses on what it does mean to be filled with the Spirit and tongue and the gift of tongues.
2: That number, Linda, is 1-800-835-6747. 835-6747. The call is free, and we'll send the book out to you if you'll call tonight and ask for it. Captured by Tongues. Thanks for the call, Linda. Let's go next, Pastor Doug, to Portland, Oregon. We want to talk with Rona, who's listening on 3ABN. Good evening, Rona.
10: Hello.
2: Your question, please.
10: My question is, after the probation closes and Christ leaves the sanctuary, will the people that are alive be walking without sin or perfect because of the outpouring of the Holy Spirit?
0: All right, for our friends who are listening, not everybody understands the phrase, the close of probation. The Bible teaches that there will be a period of time just before the Lord comes when those who are saved, and those who are lost, and there's no more changing teams. Right now, lost people can find grace if they haven't committed the unpardonable sin, and saved people can turn away. And Jesus says in Revelation 22, he that is just, let him be just still. He that is filthy, let him be filthy still. He is holy, let him be holy still, and so forth. So probably the best analogy in the Bible, Rona, is when Noah entered the ark and the door was shut by the Lord. Those outside, life went on for another 7 days. Their probation was closed. Those outside were lost. They could not get in. Those inside could not get out. They were sealed. There will be a similar period of time just before the Lord comes where life may go on for a brief period, but there is no more salvation, and those that are saved can't be lost. Now, the condition is, will those who are saved be living in the sight of a holy God without an intercessor? Well, they don't need an intercessor anymore, because the purpose of Christ's intercession is to plead for their salvation. When they're sealed and they're saved, they don't need that anymore. And that's when Michael stands up during the great time of trouble comes. Okay, I'm sorry, you were saying something?
10: So the books then are just closed, that it's finished.
0: Yeah.
10: There's no more.
0: Yeah, and again, that goes back to Revelation 22, he that is just, let him be just still.
10: Okay.
0: And so Christ has ceased his intercession because he's now coming, and there's silence in heaven, so to speak. It says no man can enter the temple because it's full of smoke, meaning right now we can go into the temple by faith, Hebrews tells us, and we can plead for forgiveness, and Christ intercedes. But when no man can enter the temple, and that means there's no more mercy, no more intercession, and no more atonement.
10: Okay, thank
0: you. So that's when probation closes. That's just before the seven plagues fall. Okay, thank you. Good question.
2: Thanks for the call, Rona. Let's go next, Pastor Doug, to Lincolnton, North Carolina. Melvin is listening on 3ABN. Welcome, Melvin.
11: Yes, I had a question. A lot of times I'll be dealing with someone from a group, that summarily denies, like, say, the deity of
0: right.
11: Jesus Christ. And, there'll be times maybe I won't have my King James Bible laying around, and I'll pick up a modern translation. And I'll try to turn to, I don't know, was it 1 or 2 Timothy 3:16?
0: Uh-huh.
11: It says in the King James that God was manifest in the flesh. And it's a very clear passage about, the incarnation and the deity.
0: Okay.
11: And a lot of times if I use a modern translation, like if I try to turn to that text, it'll say, he hath appeared in a body. Or it'll totally weaken it down, because you and I have appeared in a body.
0: Right. I know what you're talking about.
11: There's a qualitative difference between you and I and Christ. But it just seems to, it seems to weaken the Christology, I guess, the doctrine of Christ.
0: Well, there are some translations. You know, I would like to tell you that every Bible translation is done with total objectivity. But the fact is that translations, new translations especially, they're often sponsored by publishers, and the people, the scholars they pick, are human, and they may have a bias. And sometimes that bias may come out in being, they could be anti-Trinitarian. Sometimes the bias could come out in Calvinism or Arminianism. Some of the different preferences come through in the translations in their choice of words. So you're probably seeing that in some of the new translations you pick up. But there's no question about the divinity of Christ, because it says very clearly, all things that were made by him. And then you go to the first word of the Bible, in the beginning God created. And so the one who created is God, and it says all things were made by Christ. You can't argue that. He is God.
11: I looked at an amplified Bible, and that seemed to be very good in the fact it was the first one that I'd ran across.
0: Well, amplified Bibles are very objective. They give several words that could be used in the translation, and so it has to be objective. Now, I hope that helps a little bit. Now, you know, we do have a book that deals with Bible translations we'll send you, and it's called The Faithful Witness. If you'd like a free copy of that, Melvin, just call the number.
2: 1-800-835-6747, Melvin, and ask for
0: The Faithful Witness.
2: The Faithful Witness, and we'll send it out to you tonight. Let's go to Kerrville, Texas. Jim is listening on the Internet. Good evening, Jim.
12: Yes, hi. Good evening. Pleasure to talk to you, Pastor Doug. My question was about Christ's second coming. And do you believe that that could happen at any minute? And if so, does that mean that, is there anything left that needs to be done, like the Great Tribulation, or has everything already happened?
0: Okay, that's a good question. First, I would like to just for clarity say that if we should die, Christ could come for us at any minute, meaning our next conscious thought would be the resurrection. So no man knows how much time he has. Remember, Jesus said the fool who wanted to build bigger barns, he said, this night your soul is required of thee. And he could say that to anybody. You know what I'm saying?
12: Right.
0: But as far as the literal coming of the Lord in the heavens, there are some things chronologically that appear to still need to take place. I just talked a moment ago about you've got the Great Tribulation hasn't happened yet. I mean, Jesus said it'll be a time of trouble such as never has been, nor will there ever be. Well, that hasn't happened. And some people, of course, believe that that Great Tribulation happens after the Lord comes, and many Christians, you've got the pre-trib, the mid-trib, and the post-trib line of thought. Here in this program, we believe the tribulation happens before the coming of the Lord. We're actually very old-fashioned, because that is the early church belief. So, you know, that obviously hasn't happened, and all that's going to happen with the beast power. But
12: The Great Tribulation wasn't, say, during the Dark Ages, then?
0: Well, there's two. That's a good point. There is the historic tribulation that Jesus spoke of during the Dark Ages from 538 to 1798. But then he says just immediately before the end, in Daniel 12, Michael stands up, and there's another great time of trouble. And then they see that it says there's a resurrection. Well, that hasn't happened yet. So this great time of trouble that is connected with the seven last plagues, that is still future.
12: Okay.
0: You know, I've got a book I'll send you that deals with this, and it's called Anything But Secret. It talks both about the tribulation and the second coming and what are the signs, what must happen. A lot of people might enjoy that. Anything But Secret. We'll send it to you.
12: Okay. Well, I think I can get that off your website.
0: You can read it for free off the website, or we'll send you a hard copy for reference.
12: Okay. Okay. Well, thanks very much.
0: You're welcome.
2: Thanks for the call, Jim. Let's go next, Pastor Doug, to New York City. We want to talk with Lisa, who's listening on WMCA. Hi, Lisa.
13: Hi, good evening. How are you?
0: Good. Thanks for calling.
13: This is actually my first time listening to your program. I just happened to be changing the channels and caught it, and I was interested in asking a question concerning the rapture.
0: Please do.
13: Can you hear me?
0: Yep. You're cutting out a little bit, but we got you.
13: Well, my question is concerning the rapture. And biblically, I've heard various interpretations as to who exactly gets raptured, whether it's a remnant of Christians who are active in as far as, you know, actively seeking and anticipating Christ's return, as opposed to anyone who has confessed Jesus Christ as his Lord and Savior and has accepted him and has been born again. They will be part of the rapture. I'm just really not sure which is accurate, if any of them are accurate at all.
0: Well, concerning. Before I say anything else, the book that I just offered the previous caller, I will send you a free copy, Lisa. It sounds like you would really enjoy it. And it's the book is all about the rapture. It's called Anything But Secret. Now, while we do believe that the righteous will be caught up to meet the Lord, we do not think it's a secret. We think it's probably the most climatic, audible, visible event in the world. And some churches teach it like it's, you know, a secret. Who will be raptured? 1 Thessalonians chapter 4 says, to begin with, the dead in Christ rise, then we who are alive and remain are caught up to meet the Lord in the air. Matthew 24 tells us that Jesus will send his angels to the four corners of the earth, and they'll gather together the elect. The elect are those who have accepted Christ. Go ahead, I'm sorry.
13: Would that mean anyone who has accepted Christ, even if, let's say, they accepted Christ at one point in time in their life, and maybe they're backslidden, or they're not really, they're a new believer, and they don't really know the ways of Christianity and the walk, and they just happen to believe but accepted it in their heart, would they also be included?
0: Well, you see, I'm one of these old-fashioned believers who thinks that there is no neutral ground. Jesus said, you're either with me or against me.
13: Right.
0: The idea that backslidden, people who are living for the devil, cannot be Christ's. You know what I'm saying?
13: Exactly.
0: If Christ is not their Lord, then he's not their Lord. And so there are some people out there that they think there's a couple of groups among Christians. You've got practicing Christians and non-practicing Christians. I don't think non-practicing Christians are Christians.
13: Right.
0: You see what I'm saying?
13: Exactly.
0: So when the Lord comes, those, and that's why Jesus is going to say, I don't know you, to many people who claim to be his.
13: Mm-hmm. Who claim to be his, right.
0: And he goes on to say, you who work iniquity, depart from me, I don't know you. So there will be a big group who think just taking his name makes them a Christian, but they're not living the Christian life.
2: In fact, he said, I never knew you.
0: Yeah, yeah. So please send for the book. It's free. And like I said, there's no obligation and no strings attached. We'll just send it to you, and you read it, and hopefully you'll be blessed. It's got a lot of scripture reference called Anything But Secret. Talks about the rapture and the tribulation, okay?
13: Wonderful. Thank you so much.
0: And Pastor Dick will give you that phone number again.
2: Once again, Lisa, that number is 1-800-835-6747. 835-6747. And if you call tonight and ask for that book, the operators will take your name and address, and they'll send it to you, but nobody will come knocking or anything like that. They'll just send you the book. Anything But Secret. So call them tonight and ask for the book. And thanks for the call, Lisa. That's a good question that she posed.
0: Yep, it is a good question.
2: Pastor Doug, real good question. Let's go next to, we want to talk with Geralee in Sonoma, California, who's listening on 89.9. Geralee, welcome to the program.
14: Hi. First, actually, I called another time, but the message called too late because by the time I got through, you guys just said, well, we've got to go now.
0: Well, sometimes we've got the folks standing in line. That's why we try to budget our time with each caller to get as many as possible. And your question?
14: My question was about divorce. I was wondering, is a divorce and annulment the same?
0: Well, it is possible biblically to be separated and not divorced. But an annulment from a biblical perspective is the same thing as a divorce. An annulment is the government's way of saying we are going to cancel the marriage out without a full divorce proceeding because it was such a brief marriage and probably there were no children. So it's sort of like saying this was a mistake that was realized quickly after the vows were made and it's going to be retracted. There's no biblical precedent for an annulment.
14: Because that's what happened to my roommate and I. We were husband and wife. We sleep in separate rooms and separate beds. But we're going to find a place that has where he can have a place of his own. And I have a place of my own. But right now we can't afford to.
0: And so did you get married and you got married and you got it annulled?
14: We had to because he lost his SSA check, Social Security. We wanted to be honest before God and, you know, and and tell us those, because we don't believe in lying to the government, at least I don't.
0: Well, that's right, but you know, people need to keep in mind that when you get married and when you make vows in the presence of God, that is very serious business.
14: Yeah, and back then, although I don't want like to lie anyways, but I wasn't quite a Christian yet. I mean, I didn't know what it meant, being a Christian. So, and his sister took us to get to know him because she was, you know, us being have a disability, you know, like...
0: Yeah, well, we actually have some information. We have a whole lesson on what marriage is all about. I'd like to send you a free copy of that. 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Would be a blessing, and I think very edifying. Happiness for Husbands and Wives, we'll send it to you free.
2: 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Please call that number and ask for Happiness for Husbands and Wives. And thanks for the call. We'll go next, Pastor Doug, to Lincoln City, Oregon. Paul is listening on Hope TV. Welcome, Paul.
15: Yes, Pastor Doug?
0: Yes.
15: We have a question about a case of a missing wallet, and we have special prayer to the Lord. If he would please help this fine Christian lady find her wallet. Why does God sometimes answer prayers and other times not answer prayers?
0: It's interesting you would ask that question, because at our revival meeting in Texas this week, we were at a large coliseum with hundreds of people, and a gentleman lost his wallet. And he came back the next night, and his wallet was there, still in the seat
2: of his
0: coliseum. And he said he had been praying all day that they'd find it, and there it was. And he thought that was a real miracle, because this building had a lot of traffic in it. But and sometimes you're right, it doesn't happen. My wife lost her purse one time, and it was, created a challenge. And we prayed and never found
2: never
0: it.
2: Found
0: and,
2: it.
0: Yeah, and other times I've lost my wallet and things, and we prayed and it has been found, and keys and things. So, I don't know. But, you know, when we get to heaven, we'll say, Lord, why this time and not this time? And he'll have a good answer.
15: Okay, very good. Thank you, Pastor Doug. God
0: bless.
15: All
0: right. God bless you.
2: Paul, thanks for the call. Pastor Doug, we have less than 2 minutes. I'm afraid.
0: Let's try one more.
2: Okay, we'll see what we can do. We'll go to Yvonne in Frederick, Maryland. Welcome, Yvonne.
16: Hello. Pastor Doug, I watched your Revival 05, and I wanted to say that it was absolutely wonderful.
0: Oh, bless your heart. Thank you so much.
16: My husband and I really enjoyed it, but my question is, I feel a burden on my heart to ask you this. What does the Bible say about, if anything, about proper worship during service?
0: Well, you know, I touched on that a little bit during the revival, but there is a trend, of course, in the churches today to have the worship be centered around the people who are coming, where real biblical worship should be focused on God.
2: Amen.
0: And honoring Him, praising Him, worshiping Him, singing to Him, giving to Him. And so we sort of have turned the arrow upside down. Instead of the worship pointing to God, we think the worship should point to us. Are we entertained? Are we blessed? And that would be, you know, the quick answer is, let's make sure that it is a biblically founded and God-focused in the worship. Oh, thank you. Good question, Yvonne. I could have spent a whole hour on that one. And again, listening friends, if you missed the 05 Revive program, the Drawing Near, if you'd like to be closer to God, then you'd appreciate the programs. You can watch them right now online, and I think it's free. Just go to the 05revive.com website. You can listen in English or in Spanish. I think it's, eventually we're going to even have the Portuguese. It was in Portuguese and Korean translation as well. Again, take a look at the Amazing Facts website. Bible University website. 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You'll find a lot there as well. And so, friends, keep us in your prayers. Remember, this is a faith ministry, and it's because of you we are able to stay on the air. God bless.
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20: My greatest wish is that my children will see me the way I see my own father. He's a very devoted man, and that kind of framed my childhood going forward from there, where I was always involved in church work, and I had a very rich experience with the Lord at a young age, all the way up through college. Then after I got married, I got in at a company called Comcast. And I spent the past roughly 9 years at Comcast. And I was actually watching television with my son. And a Comcast commercial came on the air. And he said, "Oh, Daddy, that's Comcast. That's where you work, Daddy." And most fathers would be proud of something like that. But it really struck me that my son's getting older. And he does not see me as a servant of the Lord. He sees me as a servant of my company. And I knew that I would have to make some changes because I wanted him to know me as a man of God. I never thought I would be a preacher or anything like that. But I knew that there was room in the work for me and for my my talents. And I wanted my son to see me operating in the work. That's when I knew that my time there was coming to an end. I was sitting in my office one day, and I was kneeling in prayer. I said, "God, show me what you want me to do, because it seems like a big move here, and everyone's thinking I'm crazy." And I don't know exactly how, things are going to go if they don't go well. It's a crazy thought when you're thinking about God. And I lifted my head up in prayer, and there were just like a flock of, maybe 300 birds that were just flying, and they were swooping down over the water, and they would fly back up, and then they would chase each other around, and I was just looking at the pattern of the giant flock, and the promise of the Lord came to me where he says that he takes care of the sparrows, and you don't see them worrying about how they are going to be taken care of from day to day. You know, they don't, you know, wring their hands wondering, you know, will there be any worms to eat tomorrow? And that promise really stood out to me and said, you know, he said, how much more do I love you? You know, I'm not going to send you on a mission to do my work and leave you high and dry, because you claim to be my child, you claim to be my son, and everyone knows that. That assurance allows me to know that whatever happens here, whatever happens after here, we're sons of God, and there are certain things that we shouldn't worry about. From the day we arrived at AFCO, it's been obvious that God has blessed the Amazing Facts Ministry, the AFCO program, and I will be using my AFCO experience, no matter where I go, to reach people, because the personal touch of face-to-face evangelism, speaking and sharing the Word of God out of your own mouth, there's no replacement for that. And Amazing Facts has been very instrumental in helping me find the area of the work of God and showing me how large and how broad it is. It's been a tremendous blessing to be in a place where we're around people seeking to do God's will and listening for His voice in their life. And that's very, very important today.
1: 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Thank you for your support.

0: The words were angry, tight, and cold. We spat out syllables designed to wound, expose, pronounce, condemn. And then we crouch behind dark curtains, grieving for the pain we've caused, the lack of laughter where we live, the friendship stalled or even broken. We cannot see a way back home, and time drags wearily toward night. But there is light and warmth and grace for us. The Bible says God was in Christ, reconciling the world to himself, no longer counting people's sins against them. And he gave us this wonderful message of reconciliation. We reconcile when we restart the conversation pain has paused. We choose to move beyond this dry impasse into the ease and laughter we once knew. Because of grace, our friendly options flower like deserts do from nighttime rain. The miracles of grace first happen to us and then through us. Because we are embraced by God, we learn the language that rebuilds. I'm asking your forgiveness. I want us to be friends again. And somewhere, God, who never pauses or desists, is smiling as we practice grace. The love that saves us makes us kind. So stay in grace.
1: 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And the music, oh yeah, it slaps.

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1: This Day with God, a devotional by Ellen White, July 23rd. Do you know the Lord?

0: Do you know your Lord? He that believeth on the Son of God hath the witness in himself. He that believeth not hath made him a liar, because he believeth not the record that God gave of his Son. He that hath the Son hath life, and he that hath not the Son of God hath not life. 1 John chapter 5, verses 10 to 12. While we know Christ in one sense, that he is the Savior of the world, it means more than this. We must have a personal knowledge and experience in Christ Jesus, an experimental knowledge of Christ, what he is to us and what we are to Christ. That is the experience that everyone wants. Now, I cannot have it for any of you, nor can you have it for me. The work that is to be done for us is to be through the manifestation of the Holy Spirit of God upon human minds and human hearts. The heart must be purified and sanctified. I need not tell any of you that it is so, because you know it. Not one of us needs to feel a doubt as to where we are or to think, I wish I knew where I stood before God. But by living faith, we must sink ourselves in God, and when we do that, His life will shine upon us. There is not a particle of need of our being in a state of inefficiency and coldness. What is the matter with us? If any of you lack wisdom, let him ask of God, that giveth to all men liberally, and upbraideth not, and it shall be given him. It shall be given him. There are no ifs nor ands about it. But let him ask in faith, nothing wavering. James chapter 1, verses 5 and 6. You pray and ask God for wisdom, strength, and efficiency, and feel that you must have them. But perhaps, right after that prayer, it will seem as though a hellish shadow of Satan was cast right athwart your pathway, and you see nothing beyond. What was that? Why, the devil wanted to obscure your faith, but there is no necessity for you to do that. Is feeling to be our criterion, or is it to the word of the living God? Are we to sink our faith in the cloud? That is what Satan wants us to do. I've had that cloud settle upon me at times, but I knew that God was there just the same. Ask in faith, nothing wavering. Don't let one single suggestion of the devil come in. It is to be nothing wavering, for he that wavereth is like a wave of the sea. Verse 6, the Lord will do great things for us if we will only show our trust in him. This Day with God, July 23rd.
1: I encourage you to be ye doers of the word and not hearers only. Thank you for listening, and be sure to join us tomorrow for your daily devotional reading.

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1: Early 1980s, all the baby boomers were turning 21, and the nightclub scenes were exploding, and I started an entertainment lighting company.
2: I was the president, and there were 6 divisions, doing the raves in the 80s and 90s, you know, in some warehouse where you're setting up lighting and fog, and, you know, who knows what's going on in there, and nightclub installations. I loved it, and it was who I was.
1: Bought a new house out of town, and we moved about 2 or 3 times. But we were always going to different churches. We were in a Lutheran church, and then we were in a Methodist church. I think we were in 3 different Baptist churches. My wife was raised Catholic. I was raised Methodist. Currently, I've been out reading all the Hal Lindsey books and watching all the Left Behind movies. And so I really wanted to understand what the Book of Revelation was all about, but nothing really ever made sense to me.
2: One day, Pastor Lloyd Logan came knocking, and he had that Net 99 flyer.
3: We were preparing for an evangelistic series, and different people were going different directions with handbills to invite people to the meetings.
2: I saw that coming at me, you know, all the colors, and I thought, oh no, this is some kind of cult thing.
3: And she said, thank you very much, and I'm not much interested myself, but my husband likes that kind of thing.
2: And Lloyd said, would you give it to him, please? And I said, okay, I will. So I took the pamphlet and I put it on the counter. Gary came home and he walked by it.
1: Ran through the kitchen to quickly eat and take a shower and go back out and work a show.
2: 2-3 days went by like this, and I moved that brochure from the counter, put it on the dining room table, put it back on the counter, and I actually threw it in the garbage. As I threw it in that garbage can, I could hear him and see his face saying, would you give it to him, please? And I actually took the garbage out. And that night, lying in bed, I kept seeing his face and hearing his voice and thinking, oh boy, I gotta get that brochure out of the garbage. And I took that and I put it right underneath the remote control. Bright colors, he'll see it.
1: I finally sat down in my living room and I picked up the remote and I saw that angel holding out that scroll.
2: Whoa, cool, what is this? And I was in the kitchen cooking. I thought, oh no.
1: And I looked at it and I turned it over, and then I saw a little building, a little church building, and it wasn't too far away. It was about 6 houses down, and it said Friday night.
2: And I certainly wasn't going. I mean, it wasn't my intention to go.
1: I didn't have any shows going on that night. And so I thought it was a one-night deal. I went, and as I heard about the Millennium Man, I was just blown away. I didn't want it to end. I knew what I was hearing was all from the scriptures, and it wasn't based on Hollywood movies or other books that were written. They said, come again tomorrow night. And I thought, wow, great, 2 nights. So I tried to tell my wife about it, and she still wasn't interested, and then she decided to come.
2: I started to hear the truth, you know, and I started to get fed.
1: Every night after the seminar, they would hand us an Amazing Facts study guide. I couldn't do those fast enough.
2: The business kept us going 7 days a week, and it was night and day.
1: Crews working all around the clock, and so when we finally heard the Sabbath message, you know, so far everything's been true right from the Bible.
2: Church on Saturday, no work. Anyway, it all clicked.
1: Both our heads turned at each other, our jaws dropped open.
2: I said, we can't do that.
1: And the first thing that came out of my mouth was, we have to.
2: I knew that it would be a sacrifice, and I was in fear about it.
1: We didn't know how we were going to do it, but we talked to the pastor about it, and the pastor said, we'll just pray about it, and God will open doors.
2: I didn't want to give up all the connections I'd made, all the networking, all the money, all the investment.
1: We went to the board and asked them if they would consider closing on Saturday, and they agreed to. So we closed the storefront on Saturday, but we were still doing productions, and that kind of bothered us. So a couple months later, God opened a door for my wife. She exited the company. I prayed about it, and God opened the door for me too.
2: Gary, shortly after, was offered a job, being paid more money than he made as an owner of the company.
1: He said, I'll give you $1,000 raise, and you will never work another weekend.
2: And we were able to keep the Sabbath and enjoy the wonderful blessings that God had for us on the Sabbath day.
1: My kids never again had to say, quit talking about work. After the seminar was over, my wife and I and my children were all baptized into the Seventh-day Adventist Church. Even if I gave up everything, I knew that God would have something better.
2: I have much more understanding, and there's much more depth in my Christian walk with the Lord.
1: We started an Amazing Fact Bible School at our church. It allows anybody to understand the scriptures and to understand the end times. Church changed my life dramatically, and I'm very happy and excited to be a part of it.
4: Sometimes we have to choose to remember the good things. So much of daily life is, as we say, taken for granted. We assume when we go to bed that our eyes will open in the morning. We don't worry whether the car will start in the morning. We live our seasons believing there will be enough sun and rain to grow the grass and water the trees. Nothing out of the ordinary here. But the Word of God urges us to actively remember that none of these things is guaranteed. Each is the Father's loving gift. When our happiness increases, His joy overflows. Bless the Lord, O my soul, the psalmist reminds himself, and do not forget all His benefits. Who forgives all your iniquity, who heals all your diseases, who redeems your life from the pit, who crowns you with steadfast love and mercy. It's easy to take even amazing things for granted, like forgiveness and healing and grace. And while He is no less God, whether we remember Him or forget His goodness, the choice to celebrate His consistent kindness opens the door to abundant living. God is both very great and very good. His power, His rulership is matched with tenderness and vast affection for us. Take what He has granted. Choose gratitude and stay in grace.

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1: The Bible says in 1 Thessalonians chapter 4, verse 16 and 17, that someday soon the Lord Himself will descend from heaven with a shout, and then those of us that are ready will be caught up to meet the Lord in the air. I do a lot of traveling, and some time ago I was in an airport waiting for my connecting flight, and the announcement came over the speakers that it's now time to board. And as I stood in line, getting ready to go to the counter and hand the lady my ticket and get on the plane, I looked to my left and I saw a young man sitting on a seat, and he was sound asleep. And I thought to myself, this is probably his flight, and if he doesn't wake up, he's going to miss it. So I walked over there and I gave him a gentle kick in the leg, and I looked at him and I said, is this your flight? We're boarding. And so he woke up and he said, oh yes, thank you very much. I don't want to miss the plane. As I thought about that, I thought about heaven, and I thought about Jesus coming down from heaven to get his people, and how important it is that we don't sleep because of the sins of this world, and that we miss our flight. 1 Thessalonians chapter 4, verses 16 and 17 say that someday soon the Lord himself shall descend from heaven with a shout, with the voice of the archangel, and with the trumpet of God, and the dead in Christ shall rise first. Then we who are alive and remain shall be caught up together with them in the clouds to meet the Lord in the air, and so shall we ever be with the Lord. Dear friend, we cannot afford to miss this flight because we've been sleeping in sin, following the ways of this world. May God help us to be ready for heaven when Jesus comes. You have just heard His voice from the Bible today.
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1: Our High Calling, a devotional by Ellen White. July 23rd, as a wall of fire against temptation.

0: as a wall of fire against temptation. Thy word have I hid in mine heart, that I might not sin against thee. Psalm 119, verse 11. Satan is continually seeking to influence human minds by his subtle arts. He is a mastermind given of God, but prostituted with all its noble capabilities to oppose and to make of no effect the counsels of the Most High. We can overcome only by believing in every word that proceedeth from the mouth of God. We must know what is written in order that we may not be defeated by the sophistry and enchantments of Satan. If we have been ensnared by his enchanting power, let us in the name of Jesus rebuke his power and break with Satan without delay. Those who cry unto God for deliverance from the terrible spell that Satan would weave about them will set a high estimate upon the scriptures. Our only safety is in receiving the whole Bible, not taking merely detached portions, but believing the whole truth. Your feet are upon sliding sand if you depreciate one word that is written. The Bible is a divine communication and is as verily a message to the soul as though a voice from heaven were heard speaking to us. With what awe and reverence and humiliation should we come to the searching of the scriptures that we may learn of eternal realities? Let everyone study the Bible, knowing that the Word of God is as enduring as the eternal throne. If you come to the study of the scriptures in humility, with earnest prayer for guidance, angels of God will open to you its living realities, and if you cherish the precepts of truth, they will be to you as a wall of fire against the temptations, delusions, and enchantments of Satan. The Word of God is able to save your souls, to make you wise unto salvation. The psalmist says, "Thy word have I hid in mine heart, that I might not sin against thee." Then let us hide the word of God in our hearts, that we may be able to withstand in the evil day, and having done all, to stand. Ephesians chapter 6, verse 13. Our High Calling, July 23rd.
1: I encourage you to be ye doers of the word and not hearers only. Thank you for listening, and be sure to join us tomorrow for your daily devotional reading.

0: like the party, cool.
1: I grew up in a church-going family. I mean, we were at every meeting. I sang in four of the choirs there. I directed three. Very involved, very active. It almost seemed like busy work sometimes. You know, I went to Sunday school. I knew about God. I knew about Jesus. But I didn't have a personal relationship with Jesus Christ. My senior year in high school, I got the news that my father had been murdered. I played it off well. No one really saw that I was struggling with it. It just really felt like there was a hole that needed to be filled. And I tried to fill it with drugs, with alcohol, with partying. After college, I just stopped going to church altogether. One day on a Sunday, because I didn't feel like going to church with my mom, I thought, you know, I should get a little bit of word. She had the satellite system hooked up, and I'm flipping through channels, and then the logo pops across, Amazing Facts Presents. I've listened to a lot of different ministers, but this was the first time that he's actually saying something where I had to grab my Bible and actually pick it up, and I've never heard this before. Let me look through and find this. I went through all the historicals. I went through all the study guides, and I just couldn't get enough. And then the Sabbath came up, and he's going through the appeal, and I'm just going, Lord, I hear you. I have to go to church. So I show up. It was funny. I didn't feel like I was going to be judged, anything judgmental, anything. And I walked in a door, and I just felt at home. But there's still a problem. I'm still partying. I was still going out to the bars. At this time, I was selling cocaine to pay my rent. 16 days later, I find myself in a life or death situation. I had just came back from a liquor store and I grabbed a bottle of vodka. And there I am, high off cocaine, with my Bible in hand, trying to do a Bible study. And I heard an audible voice, just look at yourself. And I did. And I was like, what am I doing? And I got on my knees. I said, Lord, if you do not take this away from me now, I'm going to kill myself. I was going to continue this lifestyle and I was going to end up overdosing, having a heart attack, whatever it was. You have to take this away. All of it. And that day, he lifted all of it away from me. It was all gone. When God does something in your life, he does it complete.

know the moment, that instant when your heart hurts terribly from loss or grief. The air seems heavy, hard to breathe. Your mind crawls backward in the dark. And blessedly, you may also know that moment when a wise friend, often without words, reaches out to hold you, fold you while you grieve. That grip is grace, made real because the love and reassurance are real. It doesn't yield in fine-tuned explanations or hang on eloquence. Sometimes the kindest comfort is the silence shared with one who will not let you go. At its most basic level, the grace of God does not rely on words. The psalmist saying, "You have no equal. If I tried to recite all your wonderful deeds, I would never come to the end of them." The fact of Jesus, sent to us before he learned to speak a word, is proof enough that grace is first companionship. The knowledge that we're never left alone, abandoned, or unloved. The wordless Word of God gave witness of the Father's love before he ever preached or taught or healed our wounds. He himself was before all things, and he holds all things together, including us. Stay where you're loved, and stay in grace.

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1: In the book of Genesis, chapter 2, verse 17, God warned Adam that if he ate from the forbidden fruit, he would surely die. In the next chapter, the serpent spoke to Eve in the garden. Actually, it was the devil speaking through a serpent. And what he said is very instructive to us. In verse 4, the serpent said to the woman, "You shall not surely die." Now, this is interesting because in chapter 2, verse 17, God used four words, "You shall surely die." And then in chapter 3, verse 4, the devil used those same four words, but he introduced one foreign word right in the middle, "You shall not surely die." And that tells us that the devil can put his own word right in the middle of God's words. It reminds me of trout fishing. I used to do a lot of trout fishing, and you take a nice worm and put it on a hook, put it in the water, and the trout sees the good worm. It is a good worm. But then he takes a bite, and he's hooked. And that's the way the devil works. He even quotes good words from God, but he puts his one word of deception in the middle of it to lead us astray. God doesn't want us to be led astray by Satan's mixing of truth and error. He wants us to follow only the pure word of God, to stay away from any of the devil's lies, and to follow exactly what he says. In Genesis chapter 2, verse 17, God told Adam, "In the day that you eat, you will surely die." And then the serpent said, "You will not surely die." And that's how this world fell into sin. Let's not make the same mistake that Eve made. Let's follow only what God says and not follow Satan even one little bit. You have just heard His voice today.
0: If you enjoyed this short devotional with Steve Wolberg, you can hear more messages online at

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2: Dr. Alan Goldhammer is the founder of True North Health Center and director of the center's groundbreaking residential health education program, one of the premier training facilities for doctors wishing to gain certification in the supervision of the therapeutic use of fasting. We also have with us our friend, physician, nutrition expert, and author, Dr. John McDougall. Welcome to both of you.
3: Well, thank you.
4: Glad to have you here.
3: You know, this is a real honor for me to have Dr. Goldhammer here. He's been my friend and co-worker for almost, well, certainly 25 years.
2: That's wonderful.
3: And I have to say, when I have tough cases, problems I can't solve, I send them off to True North to take
2: care
3: of. That's not an exaggeration for Dr. Goldhammer to take care of, because he has an extremely effective therapy that you know, basically helps everybody.
2: That's wonderful. Yeah. Dr. Goldhammer, that's high praise coming from this man.
4: Yes, it
2: really is. We want to talk about fasting. So what is a therapeutic fast?
5: Well, when we talk about fasting, we're talking about something that's the complete abstinence of all substances except pure water, administered in an environment of complete rest.
2: Wow. So you're truly only consuming water during this time?
5: During fasting, the only thing that goes in is water in a resting state.
2: How long?
5: Fasts in our clinic range from 5 days to 40 days.
2: 5 days to 40 days? Seriously?
5: Absolutely.
4: Okay, I don't want to go to your clinic.
3: Yeah, but Gail, I mean, if you were dealing with something like intractable high blood pressure or, you know, serious heart disease or a lifelong weight problem you couldn't dealt, I mean, there are things worse in life than getting the problem solved.
4: That's right. Yeah. Well,
3: and
4: help us.
3: What Dr. Goldhammer offers is a huge boost in getting people in that direction. It's not like you fast forever.
4: Right.
2: Okay, well,
4: help us understand why and how and all those things.
5: Well, fasting is a very powerful intervention. It gives it's very much like taking a computer and shutting it down and rebooting the hard drive. It clears a lot of things
2: out. Just takes longer to reboot a human.
5: You know, there's a lot of people that have problems that will respond to diet and lifestyle change, but they respond slowly.
4: Mm-hmm.
5: Many people are on medications that, although the medications are causing them untoward effects, they have trouble getting off the medications.
4: Sure.
5: There are people that want to make diet and lifestyle changes, but they don't like the foods at first because they're so used to the oil, salt, sugar, and artificial stimulation of their systems. With fasting, it gives the body a chance to shut all that stuff down, reboot the system. Mm. Good foods start to taste good. It's possible to more rapidly allow the body to make the changes that would occur naturally over a longer period of time.
4: Mm-hmm.
5: It allows us to safely withdraw people from medications and eliminate some of the inflammatory processes that create the pain that gets them into the trouble to begin with. So there's a variety of conditions that respond very well to this type of approach. But what's interesting is most of those conditions that respond the best are the very condition caused by dietary excess.
2: Oh, okay.
4: Makes sense.
5: So when people are developing these, as Dr. McDougall says, the diseases of kings, the coronary artery disease with high blood pressure, the diabetes, and many of the autoimmune diseases, things like lupus, rheumatoid arthritis, ulcerative colitis, these conditions that are so non-responsive to conventional care respond very well to conservative care with things like fasting and then, of course, adopting a starch-based diet. In our particular clinic, we carry it a little bit further in the sense that we also eliminate all the sugar, oil, and salt from the diet.
2: Right.
5: Which is even a little bit more restrictive. But for our patients, for example, with high blood pressure, sometimes they don't process or handle as well even the normal amounts of sodium that would be included in a normal diet.
2: Okay. And obviously, if you're going to fast from 5 to 40 days, this needs to be under supervision.
5: Yes, it does. Patients have to be appropriately selected. This isn't for everybody.
2: Okay, so I shouldn't just go home and stop eating for 5 days.
5: Yeah, I wouldn't recommend water-only fasting for people that haven't had the benefit of a proper history exam and appropriate monitoring.
2: Okay.
5: It also helps to do it in a controlled setting that's designed to provide support for people.
2: Right.
5: One when it's done properly, it is safe and effective, but it easily can be misused or inappropriately used and resulting in some untoward effects.
2: And of course, you also mentioned that it's the absence of food, but also in an environment of rest.
5: Yeah, it's important because when you fast, the body goes through a natural, this is a biological adaptation. Human beings are designed to be able to fast. Were it not for our ability as a species to be able to fast, our species couldn't have survived. Hmm. We have a large bulbous neuronal net at the end of our spinal column called the brain, and it's our biggest burner of glucose or sugar.
2: Yes.
5: And our normal fuel is sugar.
2: Yeah.
5: In fasting, it's a very unique situation for humans, is that we change fuels. Our brain literally switches from burning primarily glucose to burning ketones, which are a byproduct of fat metabolism.
2: Okay.
5: So in water fasting, we're burning mostly fat. Now the problem is, when you rest, your body's able to meet its baseline glucose needs by minimizing gluconeogenesis, which is the process of breaking down proteins. If you increase your activity, though,
2: right,
5: you'll double your caloric utilization, and you'll increase concomitantly your protein utilization.
2: Okay.
5: So if you're too active in fasting, you'll end up burning more sugar, i.e. more protein,
2: yeah,
5: which is not what we're trying to do.
2: No.
5: We want to conserve our protein stores, burn our fat stores. The best way to do that is to rest.
2: So that takes place in your clinic then?
5: It does. We have a clinic where patients are able to come. They live with us. They're monitored twice a day by our staff doctors. We do the appropriate laboratory monitoring. And while they're there, we do an intense educational program so they learn how to eat, how to exercise, what and why to do these lifestyle habits.
2: You're singing the same song as this guy over here when it comes to the diet.
5: Well, that's where the song came from. It was my exposure to reading originally his book, The McDougal Plan, was where all this started to inculcate in my brain what was really happening. And of course, now he's got a new book, which I'm hoping is going to shift the talk back to the truth, which is that people need to eat a starch-based vegan diet that's health-promoting and not pretend that they can indulge their pleasure traps and still achieve health.
2: We're going to take a break, and we'll be right back after this.
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2: Welcome back. We're talking with Dr. Alan Goldhammer and Dr. John McDougall about the health benefits of water-only fasting. Now, John, before we went to break, you said you wanted to make a point here.
3: Yeah, I think it's important for people to understand that this is an extremely effective and an extremely safe therapy, water fasting is. Just like, you know, changing to a healthy diet is extremely effective and extremely safe. It's just people aren't familiar with it. Mm-hmm. Yeah, you should do these things under a proper setting. But the main reason is these people come in toxic with doctor's medications. They come in with these bagfuls of pills, and that's where they get into trouble, is if you're on blood pressure pills and you do something like eat a good diet or fast that lowers blood pressure in itself, then you're on all these medications, you could become hypotensive or low blood sugar. So the danger comes in the fact that these people come into us, mm-hmm. Dr. Goldhammer's mm-hmm. case, fasting, my case, you know, feeding them good

0: until they're off the medications. Otherwise, I don't sleep well at night until I get them off the drugs. And then I feel good because I know they're okay. It's the drugs that get you in trouble when you try and be healthy or do a fast.
1: Dr. Goldhammer, I see you nodding in approval of this.
2: Well, you know, that's exactly right. The complications aren't the conditions so much as the treatment that the patient's been under. And unwinding that treatment is where sometimes there's a little bit of delicacy.
1: All right, you guys are making it sound like that we've gone back to medieval times and we're bleeding patients. And as soon as we stop the doctor's intervention, we're going to all get better.
2: Well, and it's interesting. People are sometimes shocked at the idea that we purposely have people go for up to 40 days on water only. They think that it's just Moses, David, Elijah, and Jesus in the Bible.
1: That's right.
2: But it turns out this is an ancient practice that's recognized by virtually every religious tradition on the planet.
1: It is.
2: And all we've done is take this ancient practice and applied modern monitoring techniques so that we can do it safely and effectively. I've been doing this with patients for over 30 years. We've had 10,000 people with a variety of conditions go through this unwinding process. What fasting does is it lets the body do what it does best, and that's heal itself. And all we're trying to do is intelligently get out of the way and allow the body to resolve these underlying conditions, most of which we've caused because of dietary excess, because of the choices we've made. We cause these conditions. And many of the people that we're treating, they're actually being medicated not for their condition, but for their diet. And as Dr. McDougall said, as soon as you begin changing the diet, the need for the medications is modified. And as you eliminate the medications, you reduce the risk factors, not increase the risk factors.
1: So what are those conditions that are affected by this fast?
2: The people that we have the most experience with are people that have high blood pressure and cardiovascular disease, type 2 diabetes, and a whole host of autoimmune disorders.
1: Okay.
2: So we talk about lupus and rheumatoid arthritis and ulcerative colitis and eczema, psoriasis, asthma, these conditions that are all made worse by our dietary choices and all made better by improving the diet. What we've done with our use of fasting is to allow us to access people that either on their own are unsuccessful at making diet changes or despite their best efforts are still suffering oftentimes as a consequence of their medical management. So we bring them in a controlled setting and we basically undo all that's been done, give the body a chance to reboot itself. And what's amazing is the consistency with of the results that we see. It's very predictable. If patients are appropriately selected, the results are very predictable and reproducible.
1: So this may not be for every disease or every person.
2: It's certainly not.
1: Okay.
0: But just most. Just most. And you know why the fasting therapy and dietary therapy, which Dr. Goldhammer has been using for many years, is not popular?
1: Why?
0: It's not profitable. But, you know, it's plain and simple, it comes down to that. If you could make the kind of money you make off statins or other drugs off of feeding people potatoes or fasting them, this would be mainstream therapy every place. But because, I mean, how much money do you make feeding people water, Mike, or potatoes? You see, that's the problem.
1: There,
0: the truth brings no money, no profits, and money brings the message. And that's all there is to it. There's nothing else on the table. It's not like these drugs work, you know, for chronic disease. They plain and simple don't work. It's been proven. Every doctor in your listening audience knows that the bulk of our treatments are toxic and do not work when it comes to chronic diseases. This is no mystery. Yeah. You won't find a single doctor that will argue that point of view. The problem is the money is just so huge, you can continue to sell well-meaning people like your physician ineffective and toxic drugs because there's so much money in it.
1: So we know that the fasting for most of these situations, it has an immediate effect. You begin to monitor that effect in your clinic. You see people change. You see the diseases begin to go away. At the end of the fast, how do you get them back to eating proper foods?
2: Well, of course, this is the most important part of the whole process, is that people go through fasting, and then they have to learn to and then begin to eat healthfully.
1: Yes.
2: Because it's diet, sleep, and exercise that are going to determine their overall ability to maintain health. And what we do is we gradually reintroduce the very foods that we want them eating. After water-only fasting, we usually start with fresh fruit and vegetable juices for a day or two just to get the system fired up. And then we introduce fruits and salads and steamed starchy vegetables. And so patients are eating exactly the diets that are laid out in Dr. McDougall's book, The Starch Solution. But the advantage is now they've gone through this fasting and good foods taste good.
1: So it changes the taste buds.
2: There's actually what's called neuroadaptation. The actual responsiveness of the taste buds changes. Foods that were not interesting before fasting often

0: taste very good. People that are used to eating large amounts of salt and fat on their diets, that consider the food tasteless, swill at first, either after they've been eating it for a while and they adjust, or with fasting, they adjust very rapidly. Now they can tolerate the food.
1: They actually like it.
2: Just so I don't get undue credit. This happens to be the diet of Daniel.
3: It does.
2: It's
3: biblical,
2: been
3: and the fasting is biblical as well. Anyone who's a religious practitioner has done this.
2: Why isn't your entire Christian audience listening, viewing audience, why aren't they jumping all over this and saying, look, I know this is true.
3: Yeah.
2: This is all my teachings, all my religion. Mm-hmm. Why do I take and believe in doctors and in the medical business and the drug companies?
3: When the Bible is told you.
2: This is faith-based medicine, Mike. We have faith-based medicine. They believe in these people because it doesn't work, and they've got the good book, which they're supposed to believe in, which they discount when it comes to good foods and fat. I don't get it.
1: I think for most people, it's not that they don't believe it in Christian community. It's that they think it's too difficult because it's not what they're
2: maybe
1: used
2: to. Maybe it's too simple.
3: And I got to take a break right now. I have to interrupt Evangelist John over here, but I do agree with you. We're going to be right back after this.
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5: God so loved the world that he gave his only begotten son.
6: God loves me so much that he sent down to earth his boy.
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8: His one and only son, and this is why. 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
9: The Heavenly Father loved the human race so very much that he gave his one and only son.
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10: God loves the world so much that he gave us his son, Jesus.
7: That anyone who believes in him will not die.
6: We're not gonna die.
5: That whosoever believeth in him should not perish.
6: But have everlasting life.
7: Everlasting life.
4: Eternal life.
10: And anyone who believes in him will live forever.
6: And that's a long time.
4: Beautiful, no matter how you say it. 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Welcome back.
1: We're talking today with Dr. Alan Goldhammer and Dr. John McDougall, and we want to talk a little bit about the pleasure trap, because I think that connects to what we were just saying about how people find it difficult to make changes that they already know they should make.
0: Well, I think this is one of the most difficult things people ever do in their lifetime, is to try to adopt a health-promoting diet in a world designed to make them fat, sick, and miserable. Because out there, the forces of evil are designed to give you what you want, not what you need. What you want is, how can I continue to do and indulge in these bad habits and these addictions and not have to pay the price?
1: Because I need, enjoy them.
0: Absolutely.
1: Right?
3: And that pill doesn't exist, does it?
0: The reality is that just like drugs like alcohol and cocaine artificially stimulate dopamine in the brain and they induce a pleasure response and people become addicted, there are chemicals that we begin to add to our food that do exactly the same thing.
1: Really?
0: It's the reason why people are fat, sick, and miserable is because we're putting chemicals in our food that force us to overeat. If we put these chemicals in the food, for example, of rats, they'll gain 49% of their weight in 60 days. If you put it in the feet of birds, they'll get so fat they can't fly. And in humans, those chemicals are oil, salt, and sugar.
3: Wow.
0: These chemicals don't exist in that concentrated form in nature. We process materials in order to get them. We put them in our foodstuffs, and we feed ourselves a diet that's not at all natural.
1: Yeah.
0: And we think it's natural because it's common.
1: So oil, fat, and sugar, that's what you said.
0: Yeah, when we add oil, salt, and sugar in a concentrated form to food, it allows us to eat foods that we wouldn't normally eat, particularly animal products and highly processed carbohydrates. So, you know, the trick is to go back to eating the foods that we're designed to eat, fruits and vegetables, potatoes, rice, and beans.
3: Yeah.
1: And then we will get oil, salt, and sugar, but we will get them in natural ways and in proper quantities.
0: Well, you'll get all the carbohydrates and all the sodium that you need naturally in the foods. But when you take a food, for example, and rip it apart and take out one component like oil, and particularly then you heat it at high temperature and you cook foods in it, that's not the same thing as getting the natural oil that you would in eating whole natural foods.
1: Say, almonds or something or whatever.
0: So this ends up being essentially a hidden force that it's undermining people's health and happiness. They don't recognize it. They don't see it. One of the things that fasting does is it allows people to reboot that system.
1: Mm-hmm.
0: So all we're really doing is essentially treating addicts. So we recognize it with alcoholism or cigarette smoking or coffee. And by the way, for example, cigarette smokers that go through water fasting have very little withdrawal effects.
3: Really?
0: Within just a few days, they're free of their addictions.
3: They're able
1: because they've cleaned their system out.
3: It's actually able to help with the addictions that people have with alcohol, with tobacco.
0: When people start drinking alcohol, at first they drink because it makes them feel good, because it stimulates dopamine in the brain. Eventually, they can become addicted to the substance. Now they're drinking to not feel bad.
3: Yeah.
0: Go through the withdrawal. The same thing happens to people when they artificially stimulate dopamine in their brain from these chemicals in their food. They eat the foods to feel good. It makes them taste good. It stimulates the dopamine response. Eventually, if they don't eat it, they feel bad. They have to eat it. They have to eat sometimes every few hours. They have to wake up at night and eat it because they're addicts.
3: Yeah.
0: Now, sometimes if you can just get people to eat well, just like sometimes if you can get people to just stop drinking, they can get free of the addiction. But some people can't seem to do it on their own.
3: Right.
0: They have trouble giving up their cigarettes or their coffee or their alcohol. And so we have programs designed to help people to do that. Well, we offer one of those kinds of programs. Only in this case, it's not just getting off cigarettes and alcohol and other drugs. It's also getting off the chemicals we add to the food, the type of foods that we eat that we become addicted to.
3: Yeah.
0: And so if it's too difficult for people to quit on their own and just adopt a McDougall-style diet, they can come spend some time with us where we literally create a contained environment and help them go through that process more efficiently.
3: Give them a jump start.
0: And then they go back on exactly the same diet that we want people on under normal circumstances.
3: Yeah.
0: So it's very much equivalent to helping, say, for example, alcoholics kick drinking.
1: Sure.
0: If they can't do it on their own, we create an environment where it's a little bit easier to make it happen.
1: Makes total sense.
3: Rehab clinic.
1: Yeah.
3: Well, and that's basically what you're running in that sense. I mean, if we were talking about getting off the addiction that we have to those pleasurable foods.
0: People don't want to see themselves as addicts, though, because they drink coffee or because they eat these highly processed foods. But the reality is they are addicted in every sense of the word.
2: These foods are just as destructive as heroin.
3: Yeah.
2: I mean, you were talking about people dying of heart disease, women losing their breasts.
3: Yes.
2: You know, we're talking about diseases at least as damaging to a person and their family and society as heroin or alcohol or anything else. It's just that, you know, it's just that firemen feed their families meat and dairy, and ministers feed their families meat and dairy. I mean, nice people kill their families with meat and dairy.
1: Normal and acceptable.
2: It's just normal behavior. But the pain is just as serious as whether it's caused with alcohol or tobacco or heroin or food. You know, losing your father, you know, having your mother disfigured, losing your sister. I mean, these are just as painful, whether they came from food or from alcohol or something else. And but we don't face up to that yet. But we're going to. You know, people are starting to do it, and it's getting exciting for somebody
1: to
2: have an option.
1: It's starting to spread, isn't it?
0: In some way, it's even more insidious. At least with drug addicts, they realize, okay, well, this stuff isn't good for me. I should quit. With the food, they think they're doing the right thing. They're giving this food purposely to their children because they think
3: this is
0: the food that they need.
3: This is what we need. All right.
2: Yeah.
3: Gentlemen, thank you. It's revolutionary, and yet it's old. It's old. It's been around.
1: Old but new.
2: The truth has been around a while.
3: It's a long time.
2: Simple to understand, too. Yeah.
3: We'll be back with the final word right after this.
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2: We've had a great conversation today about therapeutic fasting. And Dr. Goldhammer, how would someone decide if this is the right thing for them?
3: Well, I think if people remember that health's the result of healthful living, and that it's healthful living that's the foundation of all of the things that are important here. Mm-hmm. If they're having trouble implementing the kind of recommendations that they would read about, for example, in the McDougall starch solution, mm-hmm. if they can't do it on their own, that's the person that may benefit for getting a little extra help at implementing these time-tested approaches to regaining health. Diet, sleep, exercise, that's got to be the focus.
2: That makes sense. So if you can't do what you know you should do on your own, maybe you need some help.
3: Absolutely.
2: But look into it and be supervised about it.
4: Yeah, right. John?
5: Well, I agree. It's a great way to learn a new diet is to not eat for a while. But the other thing is there are some problems out there that are a bit of a mystery when you first look at them. And there's nothing like fasting to sort out where those problems come from. Some of these inflammatory arthritis, these autoimmune diseases, or, you know, people just feel bad and they don't know why. Mm-hmm. Nothing like some water for a few days to see at least that you can get well.
4: Yeah.
5: Mm-hmm. And then you can kind of sort out what the foods are. So it's a tremendous tool for people. And it costs nothing.
4: Yeah.
2: That's right.
5: Gentlemen, and there's no side effects.
4: Thank you so much. Thank you. I appreciate the information you're giving. It's helpful and it's valuable for us. We all need to hear it. Thank you for being a part of this one as well. We look forward to seeing you again next time. But until then, you take care of yourself. Bye-bye.
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1: Amazing facts change lives.
2: It wasn't my choice to be a Catholic. It was my parents' choice. My mom, she's very, very religious. My father, he was made the presidential troubleshooter during the Martial Law. I guess having 7 kids would not be able to make my mother to be, you know, be there for each and every one of us. But what is really very hard for me was I was always told to be the ugliest, to be the darkest. You know, here in the Philippines, you're beautiful if you're white. But if you're brown or a little bit darker, which I was, you're ugly. All of us had about 7 maids, one for each child. The maids would say, my baby, or the one she's taking care of, is a lot better than yours, referring to me. I believe I was ugly, I believe I was stupid, I believe I was good for nothing. So I attracted all the bad things in my life. I had to believe that God is fair. So I said, maybe that's because I was bad in my previous lives. So I believe in, of course, reincarnation. And when I was young, my mom told me that I could really see ghosts. I went into a lot of seance. And there was even a time when we did the Ouija board. And then in front of me, really, it really happened for the 4 of us. The glass, which was a wine glass, just, you know, it just went up. So because this is my life, I do believe that I was attracted to the wrong man. If there's anything that really happened very good was to have my 2 adorable children, but I was really abused in all areas. Physically, emotionally, of course, spiritually. And you will think, where is God? I began to search, and unfortunately my church doesn't have a Bible study. So I was able to go to a Baptist Bible study. And there I had a classmate, her name is Lou. She gave me the DVDs. And that is where I learned about Pastor Dog and Amazing Facts. That Baptist church saw my eagerness. So when I started asking for the Sabbath worship on a Saturday, they took me out. They even got a meeting and they said I was a stumbling block, me and Lou. And that is how we left. Our friends are all from a Baptist and we love them dearly, but the truth cannot be compromised. So that is when we started having a Bible study every 4 o'clock at Club Filipino, and I invite all my friends. It pains me to think that I was really lost. Why is it that I find teaching through a foreigner, from Pastor Dog? What if nobody gave me the message? Because my growth happened because of the DVDs that I watch every night, every morning. And even my friends who happen to have a masteral degree, they say, why are you so much better? Maybe your teachers are good. Yes, my teachers are from the Amazing Facts. I owe my salvation, really, to all the teachings that I've learned from your DVDs and from your books.
3: The world is fragile, brittle now. All hard-edged and reactive. One unsubstantiated rumor can send the markets reeling, provoke a hailstorm of hate, advance or take down whole careers before the dawn next breaks. We feel the clutch of things not right. We mourn the painful fractures to familiar rhythms that brought comfort, meaning, friendships, love. We fear there is no future we may call predictable, as though the world is reinvented every night. The pundits and the social prophets have retreated to their rooms, for who dares to be wrong when reputations hang on sound bites? To our world, as once to his, the Apostle Paul's great hymn to Jesus speaks meaning, strength, and clarity. He himself is before all things, and in him all things hold together. For in him all the fullness of God was pleased to dwell, and through him God was pleased to reconcile to himself all things, whether on earth or in heaven, by making peace through the blood of his cross. The Lord, who once created all that is, now holds this world with unmatched love and lasting grip. When all things seem to fly apart, he holds. When chaos reigns and peace seems lost, he holds. When hearts are smeared with tears and fears, he holds. Oh yes, the spiritual was right. He's got the whole world in his hands. Now trust the one who cannot fail, and stay in grace.

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1: In the book of Ephesians chapter 6, Paul talks about putting on the armor of God to resist the power of the devil. In verse 16, he says, "Above all, taking the shield of faith, wherewith you shall be able to quench all the fiery darts of the wicked one." Believe it or not, just yesterday I was out in my backyard in North Idaho, which is surrounded by forest, and I was using my chainsaw cutting wood and getting ready for winter. And I didn't see it. It was right in front of me. I either stepped on or walked close enough to a big hornet's nest. And before I knew what was happening, these hornets were just flying out of the nest and they were attacking me. One of them landed right on my nose and he bit me hard. Another one hit me on the arm and I started running down the road as quick as I could. Some of them followed me, but eventually I got away, checked out my wounds, realized nothing serious, and I thought, I have got to stay away from those hornets. The Bible says that we're in a battle between God and the devil, and Satan is attacking us, especially as we get closer to the coming of Jesus. He is attacking and he's hitting hard, just like those hornets hit me. And the only way that we can resist the devil is, first of all, by knowing that he's there, by trusting the Bible and trusting in the power of Jesus Christ. Paul says in chapter 6 of Ephesians that we need to put on the armor of God, every single piece. And in verse 16, he says, "Above all, taking the shield of faith, wherewith you shall be able to quench all the fiery darts of the wicked." The devil is certainly throwing his fiery darts at us, but we can quench them by faith in God, by trusting the power of his word. You've just heard his voice today.
0: If you enjoyed this short devotional with Steve Wolberg, you can hear more messages online.

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1: Our High Calling, a devotional by Ellen White. July 23rd, as a wall of fire against temptation.

0: as a wall of fire against temptation. Thy word have I hid in mine heart, that I might not sin against thee. Psalm 119, verse 11. Satan is continually seeking to influence human minds by his subtle arts. He is a master mind given of God, but prostituted with all its noble capabilities to oppose and to make of no effect the counsels of the Most High. We can overcome only by believing in every word that proceedeth from the mouth of God. We must know what is written in order that we may not be defeated by the sophistry and enchantments of Satan. If we have been ensnared by his enchanting power, let us in the name of Jesus rebuke his power and break with Satan without delay. Those who cry unto God for deliverance from the terrible spell that Satan would weave about them will set a high estimate upon the scriptures. Our only safety is in receiving the whole Bible, not taking merely detached portions, but believing the whole truth. Your feet are upon sliding sand if you depreciate one word that is written. The Bible is a divine communication and is as verily a message to the soul as though a voice from heaven were heard speaking to us. With what awe and reverence and humiliation should we come to the searching of the scriptures that we may learn of eternal realities? Let everyone study the Bible, knowing that the Word of God is as enduring as the eternal throne. If you come to the study of the scriptures in humility, with earnest prayer for guidance, angels of God will open to you its living realities, and if you cherish the precepts of truth, they will be to you as a wall of fire against the temptations, delusions, and enchantments of Satan. The Word of God is able to save your souls, to make you wise unto salvation. The psalmist says, "Thy word have I hid in mine heart, that I might not sin against thee." Then let us hide the word of God in our hearts, that we may be able to withstand in the evil day, and having done all, to stand. Ephesians chapter 6, verse 13. Our High Calling, July 23rd.
1: I encourage you to be ye doers of the word and not hearers only. Thank you for listening, and be sure to join us tomorrow for your daily devotional reading.

going to church every other week. About 19 years old, things really start to make sense for me. I start to go to church for myself. And the pastor wanted to study with me. We came to the study about baptism. And I kind of just shrugged, looked, put my head down, and I said, I'm not ready. He looked me in the eye and said, Jason, you'll never make yourself ready. You know, this is something you have to do. Put a lot of things behind me, the drinking and smoking, all that stuff stopped. All throughout the time when I've been learning about God, it was just me and God. Comes around up to about August, and I meet this girl. About 2 years in the relationship, we're talking about marriage and everything. We didn't pray, we didn't study together. We were arguing a lot, but we were engaged. I started drinking again. And that was a slow downward spiral into different things, and my devotional life started really weaseling away. When we broke up in 2008, it was heavy for me because, again, being with somebody for that long, it's almost like a divorce. I started to fall back away even more. I remember looking in the mirror, just looking at myself and saying, what are you doing? How can you do this to God? He's brought you so far. And, you know, God really heard my cry. There was a testimony telling at my church, and there's a call, and kids start getting up. A bunch of high school kids start getting up for calls of baptism. I'm back doing the PA system at this time, and I feel just like this urge, just my heart just like ripping out of my chest. And I just have this feeling just to go up. I get up to the front, and I just meet the pastor in the open arms. I realize that there's so much more to life than just living life for myself. And, you know, falling away, it's not a necessity. But God can work through anything in the bad to make it the good. That's a promise He makes. My name is Jason. I've reclaimed my faith.

The day we lose our gratitude is when we learn how tough life is. Like three-year-olds asserting self, we claim we don't need help or guidance. I'll do it by myself, we say. Though what we are attempting is far harder than clean faces or shoelaces. And so we sally forth to fix what's broken in our world or us. When friendships fray, we use our wits and watch in sadness till they're permanently lost. We climb the office steps, dismayed that we are out of breath from all the jockeying and gossip. Marriages creak forward toward gray photo anniversaries, remembering the days of laughter and of love. The missing piece is gratitude and someone to be grateful to. We didn't gift ourselves with healthy life, protect ourselves from many woes, or build the circles that bring joy. These are the Father's kindnesses unfolding from a heart of grace. God gives because it's in His heart to give. His grace is love applied to pain. Lord, everything You have made will praise You. Those who belong to You will bless You. Our gratitude is just the truth about the goodness of our God. Begin this day with grace-anointed lips. Say thank you 10, 100 times, and stay in grace.

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1: In John chapter 3, verse 16, which is the most famous verse in the Bible, Jesus said, "For God so loved the world that he gave his only begotten Son, that whoever would believe in him should not perish, but have everlasting life." Just a couple days ago, I was in Spokane, Washington, and I picked up a copy of the newspaper. And one of the headlines says, "Man rescues son who fell into river." A father jumped into the Spokane River from the Washington State Bridge to rescue his 23-month-old son after the toddler fell off the bridge Thursday afternoon. Miraculously, the boy fell into a location where there was a pool, and the father immediately jumped into the river, grabbed his son, and carried him to shore. The article continues by saying that many instances like that don't have happy endings because the Spokane River is very treacherous. And as I thought about that, I thought about God. And I think about John 3:16 and how we've all, just like that little boy, we've fallen into the river of sin. And we're lost in this world. And there's really no hope for us unless we have someone jump in into this world of evil and try to get us out. And that's what Jesus did for you and for me 2,000 years ago. I'm a dad and I've got two kids. And when I read a story like this, I can't help but be touched by the love of God and his sending his son to save a lost world. John chapter 3, verse 16. The most famous verse in the Bible is about a rescue operation. The Bible says, "For God so loved the world that he gave," just like that father jumped, "he gave his only begotten son, that whoever believes in him should not perish, but have everlasting life." You have just heard his voice today.
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1: Our High Calling, a devotional by Ellen White. July 23rd, as a wall of fire against temptation.

0: has a wall of fire against temptation. Thy word have I hid in mine heart, that I might not sin against thee. Psalm 119, verse 11. Satan is continually seeking to influence human minds by his subtle arts. He is a master mind given of God, but prostituted with all its noble capabilities to oppose and to make of no effect the counsels of the Most High. We can overcome only by believing in every word that proceedeth from the mouth of God. We must know what is written in order that we may not be defeated by the sophistry and enchantments of Satan. If we have been ensnared by his enchanting power, let us in the name of Jesus rebuke his power and break with Satan without delay. Those who cry unto God for deliverance from the terrible spell that Satan would weave about them will set a high estimate upon the scriptures. Our only safety is in receiving the whole Bible, not taking merely detached portions, but believing the whole truth. Your feet are upon sliding sand if you depreciate one word that is written. The Bible is a divine communication and is as verily a message to the soul as though a voice from heaven were heard speaking to us. With what awe and reverence and humiliation should we come to the searching of the Scriptures that we may learn of eternal realities? Let everyone study the Bible, knowing that the Word of God is as enduring as the eternal throne. If you come to the study of the Scriptures in humility, with earnest prayer for guidance, angels of God will open to you its living realities, and if you cherish the precepts of truth, they will be to you as a wall of fire against the temptations, delusions, and enchantments of Satan. The Word of God is able to save your souls, to make you wise unto salvation. The psalmist says, "Thy word have I hid in mine heart, that I might not sin against thee." Then let us hide the word of God in our hearts, that we may be able to withstand in the evil day, and having done all, to stand. Ephesians chapter 6, verse 13. Our High Calling, July 23rd.
1: I encourage you to be ye doers of the word and not hearers only. 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

victory sure is coming for those with bended knees. Fire and ash for the wicked, blown like chaff in the breeze.

0: Amazing facts change lives.
1: I felt like I was receiving some angel messages in around my son's death. My son Jesse was just 31 years old, so I didn't expect him to die before I did. But in November of 2009, we decided to have Thanksgiving with him, and when we normally go to a family to have Thanksgiving. I didn't know that was going to be the very last time that I would see my son alive. And in April of 2010, I was urged to call him on the day that he died. I didn't make that call. I was too busy. I thought I had till the next morning to call him. And it turns out that I didn't. And then my husband's father was passing away in a nursing home, slowly, not eating, taking his medicine, just wasting away.
2: We were putting out Amazing Facts Bible study guides, and we had sent out cards, and we had this card. But when I knocked on Sue and Kirk's door, by mistake,
3: and we were convinced that this was the right house, and it obviously turned out to our surprise to be the wrong house.
4: When they came by, we weren't expecting them. He told me about these pamphlets, these amazing facts that explain their doctrine.
3: Well, to our surprise, when they answered the door, the gentleman, when he saw what we were doing, he said, well, we would like to take these studies.
4: Anything about the Lord that increases my faith is always open.
1: These lessons came at a time when we didn't know we were searching. We didn't know what we needed. We were just hurting from the grief that we'd been through. When I saw the studies by Amazing Facts about the Sabbath, it struck a chord with me because I remembered when I had talked to my mother as a child about the Sabbath, about seeing that truth, when I was only 8 years old and asking her why we didn't honor the Sabbath day. And she told me that it was just not the way that they did things. Well, that wasn't a good enough expression, a good enough explanation. There was no scriptural basis for what she told me. She just said to forget it. And I'd went through all of the studies that we had gotten, and I wanted more. So I decided that, well, if they put out these Amazing Facts Bible studies, there must be something online about them. So I decided to check it out. I went on the computer to Amazing Facts, and it said it right down the bottom of the Bible studies, amazingfacts.org. I checked it out, and there was free Bible studies there. It was the very same ones that we had been studying. After finding the Amazing Facts Bible studies online, and I did them all, I think there were 27, 28 Bible studies, I felt like I was finally seeing the truth after all these years. We ordered the Amazing Facts DVDs, like The Cosmic Conflict and The Final Events, Prophecy Foundations, and different materials like that. Went through them, enjoyed all of them, and they impacted our lives even more.
5: Well, I worked at the post office. I knew Kirk and Sue for a very long time. And I wasn't allowed to talk to anyone about the Bible and Bible studies and things like that because they told us not to. But anyway, when Sue came in and talked about it, she talked about the Sabbath. And I told her, I said, well, Sue, I go to church on Saturday.
1: So I invited myself. She was excited, of course, to have me go. Husband and I both started going that very next Sabbath. And it wasn't but just 4 months after that that we were baptized in this church. And it felt like the most glorious experience I could have ever had.
3: The thing that touches my heart the most is Merwin and I have been doing this for, the last year and a half or 2 years. And Sue is not the only one that has responded to Amazing Facts. We've had several others that have responded and have been baptized. So this is what really makes it exciting. There's times it's discouraging. But the bottom line is, every time you see somebody in the water being baptized, it's a thrill.
1: I know that Jesus loves me. After all of the tragedy that I've been through, He made sure that the two men came and brought the Amazing Facts Bible studies to me and my husband. My life will never be the same. It is forever changed, and I am forever part of the family of God.
6: In the maelstrom of our age, when wars erupt and tyrants strut and treacheries abound, what place is there for grace? It seems a gentler, weaker virtue, made for temperate times. But what could be stronger than the forgiveness that finally heals the blood feuds of the past, or thoughtfully agrees to end the decades lost to vengeance? Negotiated peace is still the longest-lasting kind. And what is weak about the calm deliberation that stares stark evil in the eye and resolves to love it to death? Those who choose to lay aside their swords are those whom history blesses and God rewards. Blessed are the peacemakers, for they shall be called the children of God. Grace reverses all our estimates of power, for grace comes from God, and He rules everything. God chose things the world considers foolish in order to shame those who think they are wise, and He chose things that are powerless to shame those who are powerful. When we choose grace, we choose the power that need not brandish all its strength. Grace is God's strength in us and through us to our world. It heals wounds, it beats back wrong, it builds relationships that last, and it will triumph in the end. At the name of Jesus, every knee will bow, in heaven and on earth and under the earth, and every tongue confess that Jesus Christ is Lord, to the glory of God the Father. Grace wins, both now and when all struggles cease. So stay in grace.

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1: In the book of Revelation, chapter 1, verse 18, Jesus Christ said, "I am he who lives and was dead, and behold, I am alive forevermore. Amen. And have the keys of hell and of death." This past winter, my little boy Seth learned how to snowboard up in the mountains of North Idaho, and he had his first lesson on a Friday. And the next Friday, I knew that he was planning on going up with his teacher up to one of the big slopes. And he was going to be going down with her quite a ways down and pretty fast. And my son, he's an 8-year-old, and he just likes to do things like that. And so the night before he had his second lesson, I met with my family for worship, and we all knelt down and prayed. And I prayed that the Lord Jesus would keep Seth alive and that he wouldn't kill himself on the slopes. Well, on that Friday, he went up and he did his thing, and I prayed for him. And later on that day, I called the house, and my daughter was there, and my little 5-year-old girl, and she answered the phone, and she said, "Daddy, Daddy," she said, "Seth is alive." And of course, I was relieved to hear that he made it through going down the big slope. And when she said, "He's alive," I thought about Jesus Christ. Revelation 1, verse 18, Jesus said, "I am he who lives and was dead, and behold, I'm alive forevermore. Amen. And I have the keys of hell and of death." Thank God that Jesus is alive today. He's up in heaven, and he's coming back to take his people home. And because he's alive, we can live with him forever and ever if we choose Jesus as our personal Savior. He's alive, and I want to live forever too. Don't you? You have just heard his voice today.
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That's 92.1 FM, KWJD, live from Onalaska, Washington, because faith meets the airwaves here. And the music, oh yeah, it slaps.

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And I knew she was gone when I walked in. I didn't have to wonder where she found the strength she had. Mama had a Bible in her hand.

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0: Amazing facts change lives.
1: I met my ex-wife, and her family were real big into drugs, and it started out with them wanting me to go to the doctor to help get them drugs. And, you know, I'm noticing they're going to the doctor, they're coming back with like 60 pills, and they're selling these pills for like $1,000. And I'm thinking, wow, this is a lot of money I'm giving these people, so I'm just going to start selling it myself. My problem with that was we had all this money, but we was absolutely miserable. She would go out and sleep with other guys to get drugs, and that ended my marriage. But during this time, I have to get a job to build back up to where I was at to open my shop again. So I get a job at Food City. And when I get this job at Food City, there's my wife now, Rebecca. She's a cashier there. And when I walk in, she's the most beautiful girl I've ever seen in my life. I was like, man, I could never have a girl like that. Wow, she's so beautiful. But as I'm working with her, she's actually kind of mean to me. And she's saying, I don't want anything to do with you, get away from me, stuff like that. But, you know, I just keep being nice to her and keep trying to give her my phone number. And it's around Christmas Eve. We'd just been dating for a little while and moved in together. My ex-wife shows up with my three children that I had by her. And she's like, here's your kids, here's their birth certificates, here's their social security cards, I'm done. And we're starting a family. We already have three kids. During this time, we spent the next year watching nothing but Amazing Facts on YouTube. I didn't even know they even had a website at this time. I just knew that this little guy on YouTube was super smart, was teaching Bible, and I wanted to follow him. I wanted to be a Christian. I've gave my life to God now because of these truths that I'm learning from Doug Batchelor. Just because Doug taught it didn't make me real sure about going to this church. I really didn't want anything to do with it, but I call the guy up and I'm telling him, and I'm not very nice about it actually. I'm telling him, look, we was thinking about coming to your church, and he's really nice, and he's like, well, you're more than welcome to. We'd like to have you come. And I'm like, well, hold on, I'm going to lay down some ground rules. I'm telling him, I said, look here, I'm covered in tattoos, and I'm a tattoo artist. And he don't say, well, you know, wow, I didn't know all that, don't come to my church. He says, you're more than welcome, we would love to have you. Please come. He asked me what I want to do, and I said, well, I want to preach. I said, I have all these truths, I have all this knowledge, stuff I'd never known before, stuff if I'd have had when I was younger that would have been life-changing to me. I said, I got to share this with the world. I said, I want to preach, I want to teach. He gives me the book, says, study that. Well, now that I'm a Bible worker, I'm able to go reach people that most of the normal churches wouldn't even bother to even speak to. I'm able to go out and reach the people who have lived the life that I've lived. I'm able to let them know that I am like you. I've been there. I've done that. I want to show you what my life is like now. I want to teach you this Bible. I want to show you what Jesus can do for you. It's not too late.

The boss rolls out incentive plans for all whose sales climb 8%. And so we dig into the numbers, the sales calls, the lonely hours when others sleep. The piano competition's crowning moment offers hours or days of shiny fame. And so we hide ourselves in practice rooms until Bach or Brahms is memorized, or nearly so. A vision of ourselves atop the podium, hoisting silver-plated trophies to the sky, will make us sweat and strain till muscles scream. Nothing comes without effort. And so we learn the wrong theology, believing in our core that heaven is a prize for those who pray or fast or do good works beyond the measure of their peers. Faster, higher, stronger pushes out the grace that saves through faith. I am the way, the truth, and the life, Jesus said. No one can come to the Father except through me. By grace, you have been saved through faith. And this is not your own doing. It is the gift of God. All that's done will never earn what grace has won. So stay in grace.

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1: In Proverbs chapter 16, verse 18, the Bible says, "Pride goeth before destruction, and a haughty spirit before a fall." Some time ago, I was driving down a highway, and I looked on the side of the road, and I saw a big sign, and it was an advertisement for the United States Navy. Now, I certainly respect the Navy, but what I saw taught me a spiritual lesson. There was a picture of an ocean and a submarine that was way down below the water, the surface of the water, and the caption said, "Our pride runs deep." And as I kept driving, I thought about that line, that advertisement for the Navy, "Our pride runs deep." And I thought about Lucifer and how pride is really what got the whole world, or the whole universe, into the mess that it's in. Lucifer became proud after he tempted Adam and Eve. Down throughout human history, people have been proud. Pride is a very terrible thing. And the Bible says that pride goes before destruction, and a haughty spirit before a fall. Jesus continually teaches humility. In Matthew chapter 11, verse 28, he said, "Come to me, all you who labor and are heavy laden, and I will give you rest." And then he said, "Learn of me, for I am meek and lowly in heart, and you will find rest for your souls." Somebody else once said, "Pride is the president of hell." If we're going to overcome sin and prepare for heaven through Jesus Christ and His grace, we've got to overcome pride, give it up, and learn to be humble in heart. Proverbs 16:18, "Pride goes before destruction, and a haughty spirit before a fall."
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0: The smitten rock was a figure of Christ. So Christ was once offered to bear the sins of many, and unto them that look for him shall he appear the second time without sin unto salvation. Hebrews chapter 9, verse 28. From the smitten rock in Horeb first flowed the living stream that refreshed Israel in the desert. During all their wanderings, wherever the need existed, they were supplied with water by a miracle of God's mercy. The water did not, however, continue to flow from Horeb. Wherever in their journeyings they wanted water, there from the clefts of the rock, it gushed out beside their encampment. It was Christ, by the power of his word, that caused the refreshing stream to flow for Israel. They drank of that spiritual rock that followed them, and that rock was Christ. 1 Corinthians 10, verse 4. He was the source of all temporal as well as spiritual blessings. Christ, the true rock, was with them in all their wanderings. They thirsted not when he led them through the deserts. He caused the waters to flow out of the rock for them. He clave the rock also, and the waters gushed out. They ran in the dry places like a river. Isaiah chapter 48, verse 21, and Psalm 105, verse 41. The smitten rock was a figure of Christ, and through this symbol, the most precious spiritual truths are taught. As the life-giving waters flowed from the smitten rock, so from Christ, smitten of God, wounded for our transgressions, bruised for our iniquities, Isaiah 53, verses 4 and 5, the stream of salvation flows for a lost race. As the rock had been once smitten, so Christ was to be once offered to bear the sins of many, Hebrews chapter 9, verse 28. Our Savior was not to be sacrificed a second time. And it is only necessary for those who seek the blessings of his grace to ask in the name of Jesus, pouring forth the heart's desire in penitential prayer. Such prayer will bring before the Lord of hosts the wounds of Jesus, and then will flow forth afresh the life-giving blood symbolized by the flowing of the living water for Israel. Our Daily Bread, July 23rd. This passage was taken from Patriarchs and Prophets, page 411.
1: I encourage you to be ye doers of the word and not hearers only. 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
1: The September 11th attacks had a profound impact on my life. But actually, the story starts a month before the attacks, when a very good friend of mine named Marina came to visit me in New York. She was living out here in California, but she came to visit, and we began a relationship at that time. So when the attacks happened a month later, she was really there for me, and she got me through it. I was living about 1,000 feet from the World Trade Center at the time in a school housing, and I felt more than I saw the towers have the impact with the planes, and when they fell down, I had never been in an earthquake at that point in my life, but it remains to this day the two biggest earthquakes I've been in, even after many years here in California. It was really terrifying. But after that time, I lived through it again every night when I slept, and sometimes when I didn't sleep. I slept very little over about the next year after that. And I made a lot of bad choices just because I was so badly scarred by it. And I was seeing a psychiatrist, and he put me on some drugs, and they didn't really help, but he didn't have anything else to offer me. And I graduated that May, and I got an overnight job, not really doing what I studied for, but I was just such a mess. And so at the end of 2002, I made a decision that I needed to change my environment. I packed whatever I could in a suitcase, and I hopped on a plane, and I moved out here to California. I still wasn't part of a church at that time, and I didn't join a church right away. It was several years before spirituality re-entered my life in any way. I was flat broke. I spent a few years spending more money than I had, and so in a desperate attempt to correct that situation, I answered an ad in the newspaper to open an insurance agency, of all things. And I went to the office of the insurance company in question, and I met with the district manager. He answered all of my questions and allayed all my fears, and so I decided to do it. And I worked with him for about 1 year. And he eventually asked me to join him in a Bible study at his home that he was starting. So I said yes, and so he and I studied together for about 14 months, and it completely changed my life. I didn't realize it at the time, but the studies that I was doing with Hugh were the Amazing Facts study guides. The most amazing thing about it to me was that the Bible contained things that were so radically different than I had ever been taught. I felt such a burden inside me after even just 2 or 3 weeks of studying. I felt a burden to share it with other people because it was so radical and it was so different. And it brought me such, I don't know, joy, I guess, to know these things. I almost felt like I'd stumbled upon a secret, and I wanted to share it with as many people as I could. Coming here to AFCO is a life-changing experience. I haven't regretted coming here for a moment. We met a homeless man when we were handing out books in downtown Sacramento one Sabbath afternoon, and he was very interested in the literature, and when we told him about the meetings that were coming up, he was very interested in those as well. So we have befriended him, we've studied with him, and we've brought him to these meetings, and we've seen such an amazing change in his life in such a short period of time, as he has learned directly from the Bible all these amazing truths of God, and he's agreed to be baptized. Amazing Facts played an integral part of my spiritual walk and my conversion experience. It would not have been even close to the same without them. They reach people in every walk of life through their webcasts, their videos, their publications, the AFCO program. They're so multifaceted that they really take the gospel mission very seriously. Amazing Facts is this beacon of light into a dark world to bring people out of the darkness and into the

God is always disappointed with me. It's the mumbled sentiment of many who aspire to a higher, wiser life. We know our failings far too well. We tell half-truths or flat-out lies. We use our power to dominate the weak. We abuse our bodies as if they really were our own. And we assume that God is always studying the gap between His law and our performance. Even on our best days, we don't reach our own half-hearted expectations, never mind His call to holy living. And so we think our failings keep Him at long distance, continually frustrated with us. But the gospel says God loves us differently. For God was in Christ, reconciling the world to Himself, no longer counting people's sins against them. Even when we lapse into our habits of shame and self-loathing, His attitude toward us remains unchanged. God sent His Son into the world not to judge the world, but to save the world through Him. By grace, by God's unyielding affection for you, you have been saved through faith, and this is not your own doing, it is the gift of God. You cannot earn the Father's love, you cannot lose the Father's love. So stay in grace.

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1: In the book of Proverbs, chapter 18, verse 21, the Bible says that death and life are in the power of the tongue, and they that love it shall eat the fruit of it. About a month ago, I was at a church potluck, and I was going through the line, and I saw a big bowl in front of me of what looked like delicious purple cabbage. And so I loaded up and put it on my plate, and then I went and sat down next to my wife and her mother. And we struck up a conversation. I took a bite of the cabbage, and my wife's mother looked at me and said, "How do you like the cabbage?" And I just responded honestly, and I said, "Well, actually, I don't really care for it. I don't like it." And then she looked at me and she said, "Oh, I'm sorry, I made it." And then I was pretty embarrassed, and I thought about the classic statement, insert foot into mouth. And that's what I did. I was sorry I said it, but she's a nice lady, and she forgave me. And obviously, you know, that was an embarrassing moment, but it wasn't of eternal consequences. But the Bible tells us that what we say can affect people's lives for good or for evil. It can affect people for eternity. Life and death, Proverbs says, are in the power of the tongue, and they that love it shall eat the fruit of it. Jesus Christ wants us to be careful of the things that we say. Everything we say has an impact on somebody's heart, somebody's life, and our words are more important than we realize. Death and life, the Bible says, are in the power of the tongue, and they that love it shall eat the fruit of it. You have just heard His voice today.
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1: Our Daily Bread, July 23rd. The smitten rock was a figure of Christ.

The smitten rock was a figure of Christ. So Christ was once offered to bear the sins of many, and unto them that look for him shall he appear the second time without sin unto salvation. Hebrews chapter 9, verse 28. From the smitten rock in Horeb first flowed the living stream that refreshed Israel in the desert. During all their wanderings, wherever the need existed, they were supplied with water by a miracle of God's mercy. The water did not, however, continue to flow from Horeb. Wherever in their journeyings they wanted water, there from the clefts of the rock it gushed out beside their encampment. It was Christ, by the power of his word, that caused the refreshing stream to flow for

0: Israel. They drank of that spiritual rock that followed them, and that rock was Christ. 1 Corinthians 10, verse 4. He was the source of all temporal as well as spiritual blessings. Christ, the true rock, was with them in all their wanderings. They thirsted not when he led them through the deserts. He caused the waters to flow out of the rock for them. He clave the rock also, and the waters gushed out. They ran in the dry places like a river. Isaiah chapter 48, verse 21, and Psalm 105, verse 41. The smitten rock was a figure of Christ, and through this symbol, the most precious spiritual truths are taught. As the life-giving waters flowed from the smitten rock, so from Christ, smitten of God, wounded for our transgressions, bruised for our iniquities, Isaiah 53, verses 4 and 5, the stream of salvation flows for a lost race. As the rock had been once smitten, so Christ was to be once offered to bear the sins of many, Hebrews chapter 9, verse 28. Our Savior was not to be sacrificed a second time. And it is only necessary for those who seek the blessings of His grace to ask in the name of Jesus, pouring forth the heart's desire in penitential prayer. Such prayer will bring before the Lord of hosts the wounds of Jesus, and then will flow forth afresh the life-giving blood symbolized by the flowing of the living water for Israel. Our Daily Bread, July 23rd. This passage was taken from Patriarchs and Prophets, page 411.
1: I encourage you to be ye doers of the word and not hearers only. Thank you for listening, and be sure to join us tomorrow for your daily devotional reading.

name is Diane Lee. My family did not go regularly to church, but they did send us to religious instructions regularly. God, to me, as a young child, I was very confused on who he really was. I remember growing up and being told that I was never going to amount to anything, that I was stupid. When I was molested and I cried out to God, and I just sobbed half the night away, and I had school the next day. I remember asking God, why is this happening to me? Can't you stop this? Why is my father doing this to his own daughter? It was tough. It went on for a number of years. I made the decision I needed to leave home. And when I left home, I started to drink, hanging with people I thought were my friends. And we all drank, sometimes till stupor. I eventually met a man. I fell into his trap, I guess you could say, and I ended up pregnant three times. He was very violent and abusive. And I was one of those women who used to wear sunglasses at night to cover the bruises. And so I fled an abusive relationship with the father of my children. And I put myself through nursing school, and I needed to find another way of life. I said, I need to find another church. And I started surfing the web. An Amazing Facts website popped up. So I clicked on it. Now, I had listened to a number of sermons from different people, you know, priests and pastors, and they didn't talk anything like Doug Batchelor. He spoke in such a way that a young child could clearly understand. That was missing from my life. That was the first time I'd ever heard the truth of what the Bible was saying. I was listening to one sermon, and then I found myself listening to them all day long. And then all day long, the next day, and the next day, and I just couldn't get enough. And I was able to take my Bible and open up to everything he was talking about, and it's there. Truly, if it wasn't for Amazing Facts, I would not be here in this church. Not only has Pastor Doug Batchelor changed me as a person, he's changed my faith. He saved my life. I'm just thankful to be alive.

That's unbelievable, we say, by which we mean surprising. Incredible, we gasp, when we should say amazing. But the good news of the Father's love for us was meant to be believed, trusted, taken in, absorbed. Even when it runs against the grain of all the hard-edged stories some have told of him. While young in faith, our ears were sometimes filled with stories of an angry God, a frowning deity who took his vengeance out in hurricanes and settled scores with thunderstorms. By all accounts, this God was invariably upset with us, disappointed by the sadly predictable ways we failed to keep his law, reform our ways, and live to bring him glory. And when the gospel of his grace first sounded in our hearts, it seemed a counter-narrative, as though describing some new God. But Jesus, image of the unseen Father, told us, showed us what was always irrefutably true. God did not send his Son into the world to condemn the world, but to save the world through him. Grace is the way God thinks of us. For I know the thoughts that I think toward you, says the Lord, thoughts of peace and not of evil, to give you a future and a hope. Repent of any untrue view of him. Believe the goodness of our God and stay in grace.

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1: In Revelation chapter 22, verse 5, the Bible says that in heaven there shall be no night there, and they need no candle, neither light of the sun, for the Lord God gives them light, and they shall reign forever and ever. Just a few mornings ago, my little boy, our 8-year-old son Seth, woke up and ran into the living room and said, "Daddy, Daddy, I had a dream last night, an amazing dream." He said, "I dreamed that I went to heaven, and I was there inside the New Jerusalem in the Holy City, and I saw Jesus sitting upon his throne, and his face was so bright," Seth said, "that I had to squint." I tell you, hearing words like that coming out of the mouth of a little boy who is so dear to my heart, it just thrilled me. It thrilled me to have Seth thinking about heaven, thinking about the New Jerusalem, and about being with Jesus, and how bright our Lord really is. Revelation chapter 22, verse 5 says that in heaven there will be no night there, and they need no candle, neither light of the sun, for the Lord God gives them light, and they shall reign forever and ever. Truly, spiritually, it's dark down here. But someday, Jesus will come and gather his people and take us up to glory, take us up to the New Jerusalem, and there we will be with him, we'll see him. I don't think we'll have to squint, even though his brightness will be so bright, and we'll realize, thank God, we're here, we're in heaven, we're with Jesus forever. I want to be there, and I hope you do too. Someday, God's people will gather around the great white throne, and the Lord God will give them light forever and ever. You have just heard His Voice Today.
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0: 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I'm your HeartWise host, Charles Mills. A lot has been written about Alzheimer's disease. Everyone knows how terrible it can be, both to the victim and the victim's family. But our guest today offers a unique perspective on the destruction it can generate. Her story reveals what happens when dementia strikes not an elderly person near the end of life, but an individual in the prime of life. That individual just happened to be her father. Stefania Silvestri has written about her ordeal in a no-holds-barred book entitled Beside the Mountain, Finding Strength and Courage Through My Father's Early Onset Alzheimer's Disease. I'm proud to say that we have the author with us today. Stefania, welcome to HeartWise.
1: Thank you for having me.
0: First, let's talk about now. What's your life like today? Where do you live and how do you spend your time?
1: I live in Los Angeles right now. I work at a community college in the Learning Resource Center, helping students realize their dreams by going back to school at any age, helping them find the resources available on campus to help them do well. I was teaching for a bit, but now I'm more on the administrative side. I'm enjoying it, and my life here is nice. It's calm, even though I live in a big city, but for the most part, it's gotten a lot better than it used to be.
0: Now, that is the secret right there. It's a lot better than it used to be because, Stefania, you and your family went through some pretty hard times. Let's go back now. What year did you first notice that there was some changes happening with your dad, and where were you then?
1: It was 1997, 1998.

0: 1998. My dad was 48 years old. We were living in Chesterfield, Missouri. He was an engineer, and I was 14. My older sister was 18, and my youngest sister was 7. And that's when my dad started having trouble with math and having trouble calculating tips, having trouble remembering our birthdays, for instance. And my mom actually first noted the changes. And it led him to eventually getting an MRI, which led to a diagnosis, in a way, of him having the brain of an 85-year-old man.
1: Now, you were 14 years old, Stefania. How in the world do you wrap your mind around the fact that that's happening to your dad? How did you respond to it?
0: Well, I didn't understand, really. I mean, I was just a teenager living in my own head, really, thinking about myself, my school, my friends, boys. My dad getting sick, really, I didn't really fathom what was to come. I didn't really understand everything that would later happen. So I knew that he was changing, that he was different. When I heard that diagnosis, I understood what was being said to me. But, you know, eventually I thought, okay, well, this is just temporary. I'm sure he'll get better.
1: Mm-hmm. You know, Stefania, people respond a lot of different ways to this. You sounded like, reading your book, there was a period of denial there where you just, like you say, it's going to go away. It's not going to happen to me.
0: Mm-hmm. I was in denial, and I was already depressed as well. And when he got sick and started getting sicker, I started getting more and more depressed, emotional, angry, in denial. I wanted him back. I wanted my dad back. I wanted a normal family back. But my family was changing now. Quickly, it was changing. It would have changed.
1: Yes.
0: And I started getting more and more self-destructive.
1: Hmm. Now, what do you mean by self-destructive?
0: Well, I started self-mutilating, cutting. And I was doing that somewhat before he was sick, but as he got sicker, I started doing it more and cutting myself and drinking by myself. And really, he wasn't able to father me or parent me. So I took advantage of the fact, and I would drink when I was supposed to be watching him as well. And I was doing things that weren't good, that weren't right for me,
1: yes,
0: for my parents to deal with. And he tried his best to try to get me back. But as I write in the book, the ways that he tried to bring me back were destructive as well and kind of exacerbated the situations.
1: Stefania, explain to those of us who have not been through what you've been through, what on earth is cutting yourself? I mean, why does mutilating yourself help? Does it help? And what was the motivation behind doing that? Why would you do that?
0: Like I said before, depressed, angry as a teenager, fighting a lot with my parents, with my mom. We never really saw eye to eye. And I grew up in an Italian household with my parents screaming and me fighting back. And it was very heated. So for some reason, I turned to just sitting by myself in my room and cutting my arms and imagining I was dying and just getting really dark and reading books about witchcraft and wearing all black. I think you've seen movies of girls wearing black and pretending they're witches. Apparently, I was idealizing suicide in a way as well. And when my dad was getting sicker, I felt even more alone and more sad and just angry. And that was a way for me to feel something that I could see. And I felt even more when I would do that to myself.
1: Okay.
0: And eventually my parents found out that I was doing this, as I would wear lots of bracelets and hair ties and shoelaces around my wrists. And I would smoke cigarettes and burn them into my legs and tell my parents that it was just blisters that I had shaved over. Because back then I didn't know that many people were doing it as well. In a way, I'm glad that a lot of people, that it's become much more known now, back then I didn't really hear of many people. None of my friends were doing it. I didn't know it was a thing. But when they found out, it broke them. They were terrified and enraged, and I was even grounded for doing it. They didn't know what to do with me. But eventually I went to a day camp. My dad would drop me off at this daycare outpatient therapy, and I met another girl who was cutting herself as well, and that's when I realized this is something people do. This is a thing. I had no idea. And in a way, it helped me knowing that I wasn't crazy. My parents found out, you know, I wasn't completely insane for doing this to myself. But my dad was stricken. He was crying with me. He would beg me to cut him instead. And if I could turn back time, I would have stopped earlier so that he didn't have to deal with it towards the last times when he could actually speak.
1: We're talking with Stefania Silvestri. She has written the book, Beside the Mountain, Finding Strength and Courage Through My Father's Early Onset Alzheimer's Disease. This is a tragic story, but it has some elements in it that are very hopeful. And as you continued down this path, and your dad continued down his path, what happened next?
0: He started becoming angrier as well. Because when he started getting sicker, he couldn't speak as well. He would stutter a lot. And my mom was trying to hold everything together, but she would erupt as well. They would have a lot of arguments, and I would be drinking again and by myself in my room, trying to escape in any way I could. And my older sister was trying to hold my younger sister together because she was going through grade school. And really, everything was coming to a head. My dad getting sicker and unable to speak, becoming incontinent, my mom helping him, trying to understand her role now as primary caregiver of not just him, but the family. And we would travel to Italy during the summers as well. My mom tried to make sure that my dad didn't forget where he came from or the small hometown that he and her had met. It's called Pacentro, and I write about going there during the summers.
1: Yes.
0: And each summer we go there, I measure my father's change against the town. And you can really see each year he forgets another stage and his decline worsens. One day when I was drinking again by myself in my room, my mom catches me finally and erupts, breaks everything, smacks me. And it's the norm, really, until the next morning when she opens the door and throws

0: And I read how one day he would lose the ability to smile, sit up by himself. And that's when I lost it. And it affected me more than any CD she could have broken or hair pulling session she could have done, anything. It just, he would lose the ability to smile. And I broke down. And I resolved to change, or try to change. And I did. Eventually I would.
1: We're going to talk more about this incredible story. Our guest is Stefania Silvestri. She has written the book Beside the Mountain, Finding Strength and Courage Through My Father's Early Onset Alzheimer's Disease. We'll take a short break, and when we come back, more of this story and what happens next. Stay tuned.
2: Hi, Grandma.
3: Well, hello, favorite granddaughter, Mariam.
2: I'm your only granddaughter.
3: Oh, yeah. I've been meaning to talk to your father about that. How was school today?
2: We studied about World War I. Do you remember it?
3: No. Believe it or not, it was a few decades before my time. What did you learn?
2: I learned that people can be very mean to each other. Grandma, why do they do that?
3: I think that people fight each other because they listen to the other.

0: Remember the story?
1: Oh, yes. I learned that at Bible class. Satan was in the tree looking like a beautiful serpent. He told Eve to eat the fruit that God said not to eat.
0: And what did she do?
1: She ate it.
0: Why did she do that?
1: Because she listened to the other voice. The voice that wasn't God.

0: Satan says just the opposite. We need to decide who to listen to every day.
1: Thanks, Grandma. I want to listen to God's voice.
0: Smart girl. You get that from your dad's side of the family, you know.
1: Oh, Grandma.
2: Jesus wants to be our friend. He has placed in our hearts a desire to share our deepest secrets and brightest hopes with Him. This program was brought to you by the Children's Ministries Department of the General Conference of Seventh-day Adventists.

0: Welcome back to the program. I'm your host, Charles Mills. Our guest today is Stefania Silvestri. She has written a book, Beside the Mountain, Finding Strength and Courage Through My Father's Early Onset Alzheimer's Disease. Her dad contracted Alzheimer's disease when she was 14 years old, and it made a bad situation even worse. And she was into self-mutilation and drinking and smoking and all kinds of things that people do sometimes when they're facing tremendous, tremendous depression. And right before the break, she mentioned that she learned that her father would lose the ability to smile, and that started a sea change in her life. What happened next, Stefania? Take us from there.
1: I started seeing my dad as the man he was at that point, a guy 50 years old and sick. I saw and I finally understood he was sick and he was not getting better. He was going to get worse and he was going to get worse quickly. So I tried then to sit next to him more so, talk to him more so, be near him. And I struggled to have the ability to lose him. My sister, for instance, Flavia, she was about 20 or so at this time, and when he couldn't drive anymore, when he was losing the ability to drive safely, Flavia told me, and she was one of the people who pushed for him not to drive anymore, she and my mom, and I didn't want him to not drive anymore. I wanted him to keep driving, me especially. I wanted to be near him, and she said, no, he's losing it, Stefania. He's not well anymore, and Flavio really started trying to pull me back down and tell me the things that he couldn't do, even though I was trying to pretend like he was okay, because I had lost so much time already because of me being depressed and inside my

0: myself and not experiencing a family.
1: It sounds like you're saying that this illness you discovered, it wasn't about you, it was about him. Is that right?
0: Yeah, I discovered that I needed to pay more attention to my family and have a closer relationship with them and have a closer relationship with him before I lost him entirely.
1: Yes.
0: And he was the one actually to teach me how to drive when he was himself forgetting. So I attributed all my later accidents to him, even though they weren't big deals, but I never really could drive that well, but yeah. He taught me how to drive. Then when he stopped driving, that was a big deal for me. Mm. And later he would wander from the house. And at one point when I was working, I came home to find out that that day he had run away and he had been lost for hours. And many people were looking for him. And I was just so angry that they hadn't told me, but they were trying to protect me as well and let me try to have a normal day at work because that's what he would have wanted. But they found him wandering towards the shopping mall that my mom would go to at times to get away. Mm-hmm. And I don't think he even realized that he had strayed away from the house.
1: Mm. What was the end like, Stefania? What happened as this chapter closed?
0: Towards the end, my dad's agitation worsened to such an extent that he would wander around the house over and over again, touching every little thing. We got a hospital bed to put in the dining room downstairs so he wouldn't have to walk up the stairs because his motor skills were lessening as well. And it became too much. My mother on no sleep couldn't take it anymore. People were getting worried about her. My sister Flavia was worried about her. And the house itself was not a safe place for him or us. So my mom made this decision with help from my sister and a few close friends to put him in the nursing home. At times he would go to the hospital to sort of recharge himself and get the medicine down. But after a stint at the hospital, they transferred him to a nursing home and my mom drove him. And we took him to an Alzheimer's unit when he was 52. And going into that Alzheimer's unit that first time was terrifying. Everybody else was an age that, had I had any grandmothers or grandfathers, they would be them,
1: yes,
0: or great-grandmothers, grandfathers. And
1: yes,
0: he was alone there with his black hair, black mustache, and it was awful. I was terrified. Everybody was. Until we started going there day after day after day, visiting him. My mom got a job there working in dietary so she could ensure that he was being taken care of. She was there morning to night, and he started becoming friends with the patients, and Cleta, Eleanor, Evelyn, everybody. I still remember them. And I write about the stories that we shared with them, the laughter that we even had. And it was okay for a little bit. We started getting used to it and viewed it that place as our second home. And then eventually my dad's motor skills deteriorated even more so, and he was reserved to a sort of geriatrics chair, and he had to be moved to the fourth floor, which is where people in the last stages end up. And again, my mom, she transferred upstairs. She continued working in dietary, and my sisters and I moved upstairs with my father. And he was in his own chair in the corner of a room beside a man named Lloyd who suffered from Parkinson's disease, but he became my mother's best friend and ours as well. And my father couldn't speak to us, but we could speak to Lloyd and the other patients and Ruth. And then we met a woman named Irma. Mm-hmm. Irma was our grandmother. And Irma was our angel, because when my dad stopped being able to eat and became ill and got pneumonia and almost passed away, Irma was our savior, really.
1: Mm-hmm.
0: My dad was on the fourth floor in April, and he came down with another illness that he never got better. I think it was, I don't know ultimately what he passed away from, but when you are in the late stages of dementia, you aspirate quickly on food,
1: yes,
0: et cetera. We were all there with him when he finally passed away, and He was 54 years old the day he passed away.
1: Stefania, you have moved on. Of course, the world has moved on. The family has moved on. If you could go back right now and sit on the bed beside the 14-year-old you and all that was going on at that time in your life, what would you say to yourself to try to prepare you for what's to come and to make it possible for you to survive better the ordeal that lay ahead?
0: Well, I would give myself a hug, really. Mm-hmm. I would give myself just a chance to cry and to just show myself that it's going to be okay, that I'm going to have to let myself feel. I'm going to have to let myself understand what's to come, have somebody to talk to, not feel ashamed, just speak about anything, any fears, even if I feel things that I feel ashamed about. For instance, my dad stuttering and not being able to get a sentence out and talking to him and feeling annoyed because he can't keep a straight thought. It's okay. Be annoyed. It's all right. It doesn't mean that you don't love him. Yeah, you're going to get annoyed sometimes. You're only a teenager. You don't really understand what's going on. And you're going to fight with your parents. And in a way, it's normal, but let go of your anger. Let go of your doubts. Just be open and feel. Because I think back then, I didn't understand what was happening, and I was just angry and fighting and trying to stave things off and just be, I don't know, rebellious, but I didn't talk to many people, and I didn't understand what was coming. And only when I was at my lowest did I understand what my dad's illness was going to become. But maybe I should have been more aware of everything back then and just have more of an open dialogue and understand what depression is more. So back then, I think I would have just sat next to myself and tried to get myself to speak.
1: Well, she is speaking loud and clear in the book, Beside the Mountain, Finding Strength and Courage Through My Father's Early Onset Alzheimer's Disease. 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I know our listeners are saying this woman speaks well, but believe me, she writes well as well. That's in the book, Beside the Mountain. Stefania, God bless you so much, and thank you for being with us today and sharing your heart with us. Thank you so much.
0: Thank you.
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0: 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Kendor Shai, from prison to serving the king.
1: I think Amazing Facts is awesome. I feel that they are doing exactly according to God's will and what God wills for them to do. They are reaching out to many around the world, and Amazing Facts have impacted my life so much.
2: Well, after me and my wife had gotten married, things started to go downhill and just to get worse. Got worse, and then we began to split up and break apart from one another. One day I came home and I found my wife with another guy, and me and the guy got into a physical altercation, and me and my wife as well, and 2 days later I ended up in jail for domestic violence. Well, once I was in jail, I was in total despair, loss of all hope. I sat in there, didn't know which way to look, and then one day I was sitting in there, the door of my jail cell opened up and the guy came in, and he came in, just flopped on the floor and slept. And he slept for 7 days because he was high on drugs and he roamed the streets day and night without sleep. And he was pretty much detoxing. And then within the 7th day, he woke up and he just spoke out of nowhere and was like, "Have you called on Jesus?" And at that time I accepted and I called on Jesus. And from that time on, me and the guy began to do Bible studies with one another, and my eyes began to be open. Well, 4 months came by, and they dropped my charges, and I've been released from jail. And when I was released from jail, I began to look at a sheet of paper that had a list of goals I had made when I was in jail. And on that list, it was to go to church and to conduct myself with more Christian believers. And then one day I got a job, and the job was just taking up so much of my time that I couldn't study the amount of times like I was when I was in jail for the amount of hours. Well, one morning when I was praying, 30 minutes before it was time for me to go to church, I prayed to God and to ask Him to purify me, to turn up the flames, and to make more time for me to study the Word of God. And after church service, I left church. As I was driving back home, I got pulled over by the police because they had ran my tags and they seen I had a warrant for my arrest. And I went to jail and I sat in there for 4 days before I knew why I was in there. And when I finally found out why I was in there, they had sent a paper to my address to the house that had foreclosed where I used to live, so I didn't get the notice to attend court. And so there I was in jail one day, sitting there. I had my Bible once again. I began to read the book of Revelations, and I was sitting at the table reading the book of Revelations. I began to pray to God and ask Him to give me understanding of the book of Revelations. And I wanted to know the truth, and I didn't want to be deceived. Then after I prayed that prayer, a few minutes later, a guy had came into my jail cell, and he sat down and seen that I was reading the book of Revelations. And he asked me, did I understand what I was reading? And I told him no. And he looked at me and he said, "You will." And then he came to me with a pamphlet from Amazing Facts. And this pamphlet inside was on Daniel, the prophecy timeline. And I'd never seen nothing like it before, and I studied it for about a week. And I've been in jail for a total of 21 months, and it came time for me to get out. And the guy, he told me to get this book called The Great Controversy once I got out. And when I got out, I went back home to Kentucky, and I looked everywhere possible for this book, The Great Controversy, in every single Christian bookstore around town, and I could not find this book nowhere. So one day I was just sitting there on my porch talking to my mother about this book. And then 10 minutes later, two guys come walking down the street with a bag on their arm, and they come up to my porch, and I asked them, what do they want? And they said, "Well, we're selling these books to pay for our tuition." And I said, "Okay, what you got?" So they dug down in their bag and they put out the book, and all of a sudden it was The Great Controversy. And I began to get excited, I began to jump for joy, and they was looking at me like I was all crazy because they didn't know that I was just talking about this book, and I've been looking for this book for quite some time now. And after that, they asked me, do I want someone to come and do Bible study? And I was like, yeah, send them all, because if y'all have this book, y'all have the truth, and I want to study with anybody who has the truth. Once I began to do Bible studies, two guys came to do studies with me. One of them was an AFCO graduate. His name was Jim. And while they was there, they began to clear up a lot of questions I had as far as the state of the dead, does hell burn forever, things like that. Well, as the Bible studies were taking place, Jim had mentioned to me about meetings that was going to be taking place given by John Bradshaw. And I told him I would attend, and I attend every single night. Well, one night, John made a call for baptism, and God has pressed it upon my heart to make the decision for baptism, to step out on faith, and I accepted the call and decided to be baptized. But when I first heard about AFCO, it was through the guy that was giving me Bible studies, which was Jim. He told me he was an AFCO graduate, and I got interested because of all the knowledge and the understanding that he had of the Bible. What I like most about AFCO is the desire that they have to teach others, to spread the gospel. They have taught us how to evangelize. They taught us how to do outreach, to knock on people's doors and spread the gospel to them, to sit at home and do in-home Bible studies with these people and bring them to Christ. I think Amazing Facts is awesome. I feel that they are doing exactly according to God's will and what God wills for them to do. They are reaching out to many around the world, and Amazing Facts have impacted my life so much.

It usually begins with regret, the uncanny ability to recall and cringe at taunting words we said on playgrounds 40 years ago. And then, in night's small hours when the clock is our companion and our jury, the list of sins remembered grows unbearably long. There is no prosecutor so cutting and so close as a human mind turned inward on itself. Cheating on a test or cheating on a spouse, angry words or angry deeds, vengeance taken or vengeance fervently desired. The catalog of all the things for which we've asked forgiveness 100 times seems endless and unreconciled. Can God forgive what we remember with such terrible exactness? Is He more kind to us than we are to ourselves? The gospel couldn't be clearer. If we confess our sins, He is faithful and just to forgive us our sins and cleanse us from all unrighteousness. As far as the east is from the west, so far He removes our transgressions from us. And by this we will know that we are from the truth and will reassure our hearts before Him whenever our hearts condemn us. For God is greater than our hearts, and He knows everything. Grace is God's answer to regret, His way of helping us forget what He has chosen to forget. When we trust His forgiving words more than our own accusing words, we find the quiet that love provides. Believe His kind, redeeming promise, and stay in grace.

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1: In Revelation chapter 1, verse 5, the Bible says, "Unto him that loved us and washed us from our sins in his own blood." My family lives in North Idaho, and I often work outside, and when I've got my jeans on and I'm in the garden digging or weeding or planting seeds, or maybe after a hearty workout, my clothes are pretty dirty. And I'm thankful that I have a faithful wife that takes good care of me, and I give her my clothes, or I put it in the hamper, and then she eventually puts it in the washing machine, puts in the detergent, and those dirty clothes always come out clean. And as I think about my stinky, dirty, smelly clothes, and how when I get them after the washing, they're clean, I can't help but think about Jesus Christ and Revelation chapter 1, verse 5. "To him who loves us and has washed us from our sins in his own blood." My wife uses detergent to get my clothes clean. And the Bible says that the blood of Jesus Christ can wash our lives. It can wash our characters. It can literally remove sin from us, so that no matter what our past has been, no matter how filthy or dirty or smelly or wicked the things that we have done, by the grace of God, Jesus can wash us and make us clean through the power of his own blood. Praise the Lord for that. "To him who loves us and has washed us from our sins in his own blood."
0: To watch more 2-minute devotionals, go to hisvoicetoday.com.

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1: Maranatha, the Lord is coming. A devotional by Ellen White. July 23rd, the ceiling and the latter rain.

0: the ceiling, and the latter rain. Nevertheless, the foundation of God standeth sure. Having this seal, the Lord knoweth them that are his. And let every one that nameth the name of Christ depart from iniquity. 2 Timothy chapter 2, verse 19. Before the work is closed up and the sealing of God's people is finished, we shall receive the outpouring of the Spirit of God. Angels from heaven will be in our midst. Our Heavenly Father claims not at our hands that which we cannot perform. He desires his people to labor earnestly to carry out his purpose for them. They are to pray for power, expect power, and receive power that they may grow up into the full stature of men and women in Christ Jesus. Not all members of the church are cultivating personal piety. Therefore, they do not understand their personal responsibility. They do not realize that it is their privilege and duty to reach the high standard of Christian perfection. Are we looking forward to the latter rain, confidently hoping for a better day when the church shall be endued with power from on high and thus fitted for work? The latter rain will never refresh and invigorate the indolent who do not use the powers God has given them. We are in great need of the pure, life-giving atmosphere that nurtures and invigorates the spiritual life. We need greater earnestness. The solemn message given us to give to the world is to be proclaimed with greater fervency, even with an intensity that will impress unbelievers, leading them to see that the Most High is working with us, that He is the source of our efficiency and strength. Are you using all your powers in an effort to bring the lost sheep back to the fold? There are thousands upon thousands in ignorance who might be warned. Pray as you have never prayed before for the power of Christ. Pray for the inspiration of His Spirit that you may be filled with a desire to save those who are perishing. Let the prayer ascend to heaven. God be merciful unto us and bless us and cause His face to shine upon us, that Thy way may be known upon earth, Thy saving health among all nations. Psalm 67, verses 1 and 2. Maranatha, the Lord is coming.
1: I encourage you to be ye doers of the word and not hearers only. Thank you for listening, and be sure to join us tomorrow for your daily devotional reading.

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1: Our family was Christian to begin with. Mom and dad were involved at the church at times. On the inside, our family wasn't really Christian, I guess. It was a front that we put on. My dad suffered from bipolar disorder. Instead of taking his medication, he turned to alcohol. He could be mad one second, and the next second he'd be happy, and it was so confusing for us. Most of the time, we'd be upstairs to try to avoid him. I made good grades all the way up until high school. High school, I started struggling because my mom was a single parent at the time, and I had to get a job. I was working every day after school. I didn't have many friends to talk to, so I was getting depressed. I was always tired. I started failing my assignments because I would fall asleep during class, and I couldn't listen to the teachers. I couldn't comprehend what they were saying. By my 11th grade year, I dropped out and I tried homeschooling. I just ended up working full time. I had lots of girlfriends growing up, but I was always terrified of talking to guys. Like, my hands would start to sweat. I would tense up. I couldn't talk. I guess that's when I started developing an attraction. Gay guys weren't scary to talk to. So I started talking to them, and then I started meeting them, and then it just went from there, and then I started having relationships with them. I just wanted to find someone who would care. After high school, most of my friends were gone, but there were a few left home. We all started getting into drugs and smoking weed and drinking. I was able to leave my depression behind, and I wasn't shy anymore. I was able to talk to anyone I wanted to. It wasn't real, but it felt real at the time. During this time, I felt like God had left me. I'd hear conversations at church talking about gays and people on drugs and stuff, and you know, they talk so bad about them, it drove me to leave church. I eventually just left church. I left God. I just didn't care anymore. I didn't care what God thought, because I didn't think He cared about me. At the beginning of this year, I moved in with my boyfriend. I still felt empty. I still wasn't happy. I thought I had what I wanted. I had a guy that I could love, and I thought he loved me, but I was still empty. I still felt like if I died today, I wasn't sure where I was going to go, and I wasn't sure if I'd be a disappointment to everyone. My grandma texted me. She told me that an Amazing Facts evangelist was coming to our church to do a prophecy seminar. I didn't really want to go because I've been to those before and they were normally pretty boring and I'd fall asleep. I was planning on making excuses for every night, but she was dedicated. She really wanted me to go, and so did my mom. So I ended up going to church, and the evangelist that was speaking, he was speaking on the sanctuary that morning. It made sense to me that there was someone up in heaven pleading my cause. I've never heard Jesus this way before. I went back all the nights that I could except the nights that I worked. At the end of it, I ended up getting rebaptized. I made a decision to leave this life behind. I was still attracted to men, but I wanted to leave the lifestyle. I didn't want to live in it anymore, any longer, because I knew it was wrong. The evangelist that was at our church that did the prophecy seminar became my mentor. He told me about this school called AFCO, and it stands for Amazing Facts Center of Evangelism. And I was like, well, I want that, because I want to learn how to share Jesus. I want to learn how to be able to help others. I prayed about it. I applied online. They accepted my application, but I still had the money problem left. That night, right before I left, he provided over $3,000, and he's been providing for me ever since. The tools that I've learned here are tools that will stick with me forever, and it was life-changing to be able to come here to AFCO. I would love to help other people in my situation, because a lot of people have prayed that God would take this stuff away, and then they get discouraged when he doesn't. But what they don't know is that Jesus is there. He'll help you through it. My name is Josh, and Amazing Facts has helped change my life.

A Psalm of Grace. Deliver me, O Lord, from cool and graceless places where the righteous cluster often to adjust their reputations. Save me from gatherings where no pulses ever quicken, where no tears are ever shed, where sinners are not swallowed up in oversized embraces. Keep me from walking into snares where theology is scrutinized, but no one wants to hear of your tenacious love for me. Surround me, God, with those who know the pain of brokenness and know how rich your healing is. Encircle me with men and women unafraid of dirt, with those who know the words of hope, and do not let me stray from them. Appoint my steps to walk beside, among the hurting and disheartened, for I will call to mind your grace each time I recognize their pain. Anoint my lips with silence when I'm tempted to compare myself to those who just began their journey. Your grace is how I seek to live, to laugh, to weep, to learn, to grow among the many you are saving. I want no better friends than those who pray with humbled heart. Be merciful to me, a sinner. Then my lips will sing your songs. My heart will strike a higher key. Among those ransomed by your love, my voice will be both loud and clear. Bless the Lord, O my soul, and all that is within me. Bless his holy name. So may I always walk with you and stay in grace. I'm Bill Knott, thanking you for listening to Grace Notes. If you'd like to know more about grace, visit our website at moregracenotes.com.

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1: The Bible says in the book of Revelation, chapter 5, verse 12, that someday all God's people in heaven will sing this song. Worthy is the Lamb that was slain to receive power and riches and wisdom and strength and honor and glory and blessing. In this life, people have their heroes. Sometimes kids have cartoon heroes like Superman or Batman. And then people have real life heroes, TV personalities like Oprah or Michael Jordan, the great basketball player. And I don't want to discount the accomplishments of human beings, but really, in the big picture, in the light of eternity, our hero really should be Jesus Christ. Jesus Christ came down from heaven 2,000 years ago. He was born in Bethlehem. He lived a holy life. He battled the devil at every step of the way. He conquered every sin that Satan tempted him with. In Gethsemane, he took your sins and my sins into his mind and into his heart. And on the cross, he died for every sin that we've ever committed. And then he rose from the dead. He went to heaven. And someday soon, he's going to come back and take those that love him, those who have made him their hero. He's going to take them to heaven. And we will join that happy group that sing this song in Revelation 5, verse 12. Worthy is the Lamb who was slain to receive power and riches and wisdom and strength and honor and glory and blessing. Honestly, Jesus Christ is my hero. And I hope that he's your hero right now. You have just heard his voice today.
0: To watch more 2-minute devotionals, go to hisvoicetoday.com.

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1: This Day with God, a devotional by Ellen White, July 23rd. Do you know the Lord?

0: Do you know your Lord? He that believeth on the Son of God hath the witness in himself. He that believeth not hath made him a liar, because he believeth not the record that God gave of his Son. He that hath the Son hath life, and he that hath not the Son of God hath not life. 1 John chapter 5, verses 10 to 12. While we know Christ in one sense, that he is the Savior of the world, it means more than this. We must have a personal knowledge and experience in Christ Jesus, an experimental knowledge of Christ, what he is to us and what we are to Christ. That is the experience that everyone wants. Now, I cannot have it for any of you, nor can you have it for me. The work that is to be done for us is to be through the manifestation of the Holy Spirit of God upon human minds and human hearts. The heart must be purified and sanctified. I need not tell any of you that it is so, because you know it. Not one of us needs to feel a doubt as to where we are or to think, I wish I knew where I stood before God. But by living faith, we must sink ourselves in God, and when we do that, his life will shine upon us. There is not a particle of need of our being in a state of inefficiency and coldness. What is the matter with us? If any of you lack wisdom, let him ask of God, that giveth to all men liberally, and upbraideth not, and it shall be given him. It shall be given him. There are no ifs nor ands about it. But let him ask in faith, nothing wavering. James chapter 1, verses 5 and 6. You pray and ask God for wisdom, strength, and efficiency, and feel that you must have them. But perhaps, right after that prayer, it will seem as though a hellish shadow of Satan was cast right athwart your pathway, and you see nothing beyond. What was that? Why, the devil wanted to obscure your faith, but there is no necessity for you to do that. Is feeling to be our criterion, or is it to the word of the living God? Are we to sink our faith in the cloud? That is what Satan wants us to do. I've had that cloud settle upon me at times, but I knew that God was there just the same. Ask in faith, nothing wavering. Don't let one single suggestion of the devil come in. It is to be nothing wavering. For he that wavereth is like a wave of the sea. Verse 6. The Lord will do great things for us if we will only show our trust in him. This Day with God, July 23rd.
1: I encourage you to be ye doers of the word and not hearers only. Thank you for listening, and be sure to join us tomorrow for your daily devotional reading.

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1: In John chapter 20, verse 31, the Bible says that these things are written that you might believe that Jesus is the Christ, the Son of God, and that by believing you might have life, which is eternal life, through His name. Earlier this month, I was camping with my little boy, Seth. We were way out in the woods along the Pend'Oreille River at a campground, and there were other people there doing various things, and we were in this little room by ourselves among a series of cabins, and we went to bed one night, and in the morning, it was just me and Seth in the cabin. I got up at about 6 o'clock, and I looked at my little boy sleeping next to me, and I thought, he's not going to wake up. And I snuck out of the cabin, went around a couple corners to a bathroom, used the bathroom, took a shower, and then I came back in, and as I opened the door and looked into the cabin, I was shocked that he was gone. And I thought, oh my, where is my boy? And I started running around the campground calling his name, and I finally looked down a couple buildings, and I saw him. He had gotten up, he didn't see Daddy, he had gotten dressed and was looking around for me, and then he came and he gave me a big hug, and I was so thankful that he wasn't lost in the woods, and that I had found my son. John 20, verse 31 says that through believing that Jesus is the Christ, the Son of God, you can have eternal life through His name. I want to ask you, have you found the Son of God? Have you found Jesus Christ? Have you found eternal life through believing in His name? Jesus loves you, and he's searching for you, just like I searched for my little boy, and I found him. And may God inspire you to find Jesus Christ, the Son of God, and through trusting in Him, to have eternal life through believing in His name.
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1: It has stood the test of time. God's book, the Bible. Still relevant in today's complex world. It is written. Sharing hope around the globe.
2: There are some moments in your life that you never forget. Things you know are going to change your life. Getting married. The birth of your first child. Getting the job of your dreams. I've experienced all of those things, and I can't ever forget how I felt at the time. But then there are times when your family and your faith are all you have to lean on. About 1.6 million Americans are diagnosed with cancer every year. Lung cancer claims the most lives. Cancer is a fact of life. Medical experts tell us to eat more fresh fruits and vegetables, to exercise well, to eat little or no red meat, drink little or no alcohol, and quit smoking. But when you're relatively young, you live a healthy lifestyle, have a positive relationship with God, cancer isn't something you expect. But not long ago, I heard words spoken to me that I never expected I would ever hear. The doctor said to me, "The news isn't good. It's cancer." Now, that'll get your attention really quickly. Cancer means you could die. Depending on the type of cancer you're diagnosed with, it might even mean you are likely to die. I have a wife and two younger children. And now I'm learning that I could die. I'm in my 40s. I never need to see a doctor. And yet now I could leave my wife a widow and my children fatherless. Not good. Today I want to share some of my experience with you, my journey, my still ongoing journey. You know, a cancer diagnosis raises a lot of questions, some of them pretty big questions. Not just questions of treatment options and family and life and death, but really big picture questions, such as, why me? Or where was God when this happened? Why did God allow this to happen? What happens now? Maybe the biggest question of all, where am I going to spend eternity if I die? Now that's a big question. Now, for me to come down with cancer, you know, cancer is something that always happens to other people. And now I'm one of the other people. I was always strong, never sick, never weak. I was raised playing rugby. I played rugby into my early 20s. That's a man's game. Now, I'm not here to tell you I was the hardest guy on the field, but, you know, that was the orientation of my life. Certainly never one to be sick. And no, I'm not just sick. I have a disease, a significant disease. I have cancer. What's going to happen now? Well, let me tell you this. One thing I've discovered along the way, and I want to encourage you with, is this. There are a lot of people with cancer. Everybody knows someone who has or has had or most likely has even died from cancer. There are plenty of people among us right now who are dealing with a cancer diagnosis. Even though this is a little bit dark for me to say, the truth is there are many people among us who will be diagnosed one day with cancer. But I want to tell you this. The truth is, especially for a believer in God, cancer isn't all bad news. Now, some people might find that hard to hear or hard to accept, but the truth is, it isn't. I'm here to tell you today, cancer simply isn't all bad news. I came home from the It Is Written office And the mail for the day was on the table in the kitchen, you know. And I was flipping through it and I found a postcard from a dentist. And it said on the postcard words to the effect, mouth cancer, don't mess with it, get checked. And I thought, man, this spot on my tongue, I don't want it to be mouth cancer, but if it is, I don't want to not get checked. And so I picked up the phone and I made an appointment and I went to see the dentist. And the dentist looked in my mouth and he called over his lovely assistant and she looked in my mouth as well and they went, for a few minutes. And then they said, it's nothing. You don't need to worry about it. Now, I did get a second opinion, but if I were to be honest with you, I would have to admit that that wasn't my idea. Sometime after my first encounter with a dentist, I was having lunch with a friend. He was also a dentist, providentially. He found out I was having a little discomfort in my mouth. He took a look and he said, you need to get that biopsied yesterday. Well, that got my attention. Tell you what happened next, tell you how good God is. I had been invited to speak at a church. Funny enough, there were some who tried to talk me out of going. If they had, things would have turned out very differently. I speak at the church, had a wonderful time. After the church service, the church family is having lunch. I'm invited to join them. Seems like there's nowhere to sit. Someone graciously clears out a place for my family and some friends who were with me. And I sit down. There's a long row of seats. And I sit down in one of them. Obviously, I didn't sit down in two of them, but I sat down here. You know how good God is? Sitting directly opposite me was an ENT, an ear, nose, and throat doctor, a head and neck surgeon, an expert in tumors, a man who does this all day long for a living. Well, we got talking. He looked inside my mouth. He said, you need to get that biopsied. I said, can you do it? He said, my partner can. 3 days later, they took a little chunk out of my tongue, and 10 days later, that man was operating on me. I mean, how good is God? He led me 100 miles from my home into a crowd of people I didn't know, and he sat me down directly opposite the man who would save my life. You see, that's how God works. Even when it appears things are going terribly, God is working for you. If you'll open your eyes and look, if you'll open your ears and listen, you will see God and you'll hear God's voice, and you'll know that even when things look grim, God is with you and he's for you and he's not against you. The Bible makes this clear. David wrote about it in the Psalms. It says this in Psalm 139, verses 7 through 12. Where can I go from your spirit? Or where can I flee from your presence? If I ascend into heaven, you are there. If I make my bed in hell, behold, you are there. If I take the wings of the morning and dwell in the uttermost parts of the sea, even there your hand shall lead me, and your right hand shall hold me. If I say, surely the darkness shall fall on me, even the night shall be light about me. Indeed, the darkness shall not hide from you, but the night shines as the day. The darkness and the light are both alike to you. The surgery was extremely well done. God didn't plant me opposite just any surgeon, but opposite an extremely talented and very gifted surgeon. Things went well, and the hope was that surgery would be all I needed. No further treatment. Well, didn't work out that way. Whereas we hoped it would be surgery and nothing else, it ended up being surgery and 33 radiation treatments. No chemotherapy needed, thank the Lord, but radiation. And radiation isn't necessarily any walk in the park. I'll never forget what my radiation doctor told me. He said, there are some patients I have, they have radiation, and they're completely unaware that anything's even taking place. Some of them say, doctor, is the machine working? Because I'm not actually feeling anything. Now, that's good, if that's your experience. And he said to me, But then way far at the other end of the spectrum are those patients of mine who have radiation in their mouth. Way far at the other end of the spectrum. That's kind of sobering. Well, the first few treatments, no trouble at all. And again, thank God, I was blessed by a wonderful radiation oncologist and a fantastic team. But then after a while, I started to figure out what my doctor meant by way far at the other end of the spectrum. After a while, there was pain and then an inability to swallow. And while I don't want to give you all of the gory details, if you can't swallow, you can't eat. If you can't eat, you're going to lose weight. And sure, I lost weight. And then it becomes difficult to talk. And then talking becomes impossible. However, here I am talking to you today, which means that things have worked out well. At least so far. So far. Now there's a thought. I'll be back with more in just a moment.
0: In Matthew 4:4, the Word of God says, "It is written, man shall..." God says, "It is written, man shall not live by bread alone, but by every word that proceeds from the mouth of God."

It can be so easy to let discouragement sink into our experience with God. So it's important to know what God has said and to remember what He has not said. In Isaiah 45:19, God said, "I did not say to the seed of Jacob, seek me in vain." Now Satan would like you to think that God doesn't hear your prayers and doesn't want you to come to Him. But God makes it plain to us that He will hear your prayer and He does know what you're experiencing. Despondency and discouragement are enemies of faith. You can be assured today that God does answer prayer and that the person who seeks God will find Him. Don't make the mistake of believing circumstances more than you believe the promises of God. God never told you that your faith is in vain, and He never will. I'm John Bradshaw for It Is Written. Let's live today by every word. This is It Is Written. I'm John Bradshaw. Thanks for joining me. Today I'm sharing a little with you from my heart about my own personal experience with cancer. My enemy and, in some ways, my friend. With cancer treatment, the goal is to make it 5 years from the end of treatment and then you can start talking about a cure. Until 5 years have passed, the fact is you pretty well just live from scan to scan. Can that be unsettling? Well, sort of depends how you look at it. The goal with cancer treatment, in many cases, not all, but in most, is to kill all the cancer cells. Because if you don't kill the cancer cells will kill you. And you start asking some pretty searching questions. Questions like, maybe this is God's will for my life. Is this my time to go? You start wondering about your family, your children, your ministry, in my case, mostly your family. And while being treated for cancer, more than once I asked myself, what if this treatment doesn't actually work? Well, the good news for me is the physicians are telling me my cancer is in remission. That means, as far as we know, there are no more cancer cells floating around inside my body. It seems as though we got them all. Now that's not a guarantee. The cancer could come back, but the educated hope right now is that it won't. Now I recognize that remission and guarantee do not appear on the same page in the dictionary. I recognize that. But right now, the news is absolutely as good as it can be. And I'm thanking God for that. Now, I mentioned before there are a couple of issues that I wanted to share with you or go through with you, and one of them is this. When you learn you have cancer, one of the questions you ask yourself is, where am I going to spend eternity? Because you start asking those life and death, eternal life and eternal death questions. So where am I going to spend eternity? Well, I know the right answer. I've counseled as a pastor many people dealing with family members or people who themselves are dealing with illness, even terminal illness. And I always tell them, you can have assurance. God is good. You can know that Jesus is with you. Well, now the boot's on the other foot, and I've got to ask myself if I believe my own message. Can I have assurance knowing that it's possible my life could be ending? Well, sure. As a Christian minister, I know what to say. Do I have assurance? Yes, I do. But that question is followed by another question. And that question is, upon what do you base your assurance? What makes you so sure that you'll have everlasting life? Now, that's a good question to be asking yourself. I couldn't say, I'm going to go to heaven because I'm such a good guy, because I'm such a good person. Because that's not why anybody goes to heaven. Heaven isn't even for good people. Heaven's for righteous people. So what makes a person righteous? Well, we know the answer to that. The Bible makes clear that the only thing that makes us righteous, the only place we get righteousness from, is Jesus. If we have Jesus, then we have righteousness. If we have Jesus, then we have the gift of eternal life. I want to tell you something. I had never in my life been so thankful for Jesus Christ as when, knowing that my life could be coming to an end, I had Jesus and therefore I had the very real assurance of everlasting life. 1 John 5 verse 12 says, "He that has the Son

0: has life. So if you know you have Jesus, you know you have life. And there I was, thanking God more than ever before for Jesus. Because having Christ in my life assured me that eternal life was truly mine. Now, if you don't really care about living forever, then I guess having Christ in your life isn't really important. If you don't care about honoring God and pleasing God, but for me, that's what I care about. I do want to live forever. I do want to be in the presence of God. I do want to honor the one who gave himself so that I might live. I want to experience eternity with my family. I want whatever it is God wants to give me, I want to receive because of the love that I have for God in my heart. And looking down through the years, the potentially very short years at my future, whatever was left of it, I could face the future with confidence because I knew in my heart I had Jesus. And I want you to have that same confidence. If you know that Jesus really is yours and you have him by faith in your heart, then cancer, diabetes, heart disease, a stroke, whatever it might be, you can face the future with the confidence that comes from knowing that you belong to Jesus and he belongs to you. 2 Peter 3 verse 9 says, "The Lord is not willing that any should perish." I mean, think about that. Isn't that magnificent? It's God's will that we be saved. It's God's will that we be blessed. The world is filled with people who view God as a tyrant, as somehow harsh and mean-spirited, but it's God's will. God's like the wealthy man who wants to give the poverty-stricken man a gazillion dollars, except salvation is worth so much more than that. God wants to bless us, wants us to be... You think you want to go to heaven? God wants you to be with him in eternity infinitely more than you want to be there. God is good. Well, a cancer diagnosis can be pretty hard on a family. And I had to ask myself really early on what I would tell my children at the time they were 13 and 10. What do I tell them? How do I explain it to them? My wife and I made the decision that we would involve the children in every aspect of what was going on. So I was very upfront with them, told them what I was facing, told them what it might mean. They were very positive and were a huge source of strength for me. They came with me to all of my treatments. They came to all of my doctor's appointments. In fact, having them with me made the atmosphere a lot lighter than it otherwise wouldn't have been. I have to tell you this. I was visiting the doctor in the doctor's office one day, the radiation doctor. He's explaining various things to me, some complicated things, some very important things, and that's when he said, "Now, Mr. Bradshaw, I think you understand this. You're an intelligent man." I said, "Doctor, stop. Stop." And I turned to my son and I said, "Son, you heard the doctor. It's official. He said, I'm an intelligent man." That ought to settle it. My son didn't even miss a beat. He looked at me and he said, just like that, he said, "Dad, I think we need a second opinion." Well, what are you going to do about that? Well, there are other questions that you've got to deal with when difficulty comes. What about worry? And what about the question, why me? I'll be back with more in just a moment.
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0: Thanks for joining me today on It Is Written. I was pastoring a church once when a dear older lady in the church contacted me. She said, "Pastor, come and visit me. I have something very important to tell you." I visited her, didn't know what was on her mind. She was in really good spirits. She told me that the doctors had told her she had liver cancer and that she only had a few months left to live. I said, well, how are you doing? She said, well, Pastor, I've always tried to get cancer in a part of my body where I have two of something. She said, I lost a breast, I lost an eye. It might have been that she lost a kidney, I don't remember. She said, but I only have one liver. Her attitude was just remarkable. I said, so how are you going to be? She said, you know, Pastor. And she looked at me with a sparkle in her one eye and she said, Jesus and me are going to get through this together. You know, when it comes to a setback in your life, cancer, it could be anything really, something major, it pays to have a really positive attitude. It helps you and it helps those around you. The Bible says in the Proverbs, Proverbs 17 verse 22, a merry heart doeth good like a medicine. And that's really true. I've got a lot to be thankful for. Perhaps this is just another way of saying, count your blessings. You know, people get bitter and they get angry with God. God can handle that. That's okay. But is it really necessary to get bitter with God? I mean, what's the worst thing that could happen? Well, the worst thing that can happen is that you could die. But let's be honest about this. What then? What then? You die and then? Well, the Bible says this in 1 Thessalonians chapter 4. The Lord himself shall descend from heaven with a shout, with the voice of the archangel, and with the trump of God, and the dead in Christ shall rise first. Then we which are alive and remain shall be caught up together with them in the clouds to meet the Lord in the air, and so shall we ever be with the Lord. Hey, stop and think about that. So shall we ever be with the Lord. When you look at the big picture, even when things are going really bad, things are actually pretty good. Paul said in Philippians 1:21, for to me to live is Christ and to die is gain. The fact is, God is with you in your trial, whether it's cancer or diabetes or heart disease or whatever it is. You see, these things are going to push you. They're going to push you one way or the other. They'll push you either closer to God or further away from God. The thing is, you get to decide what direction they push you in. When life takes an unexpected turn, a difficult turn, a turn for what we might say is the worst, see, none of that changes the fact that God is good. God is good anyway. Even when someone you love or care about is in a fight for their life, God is still good. The question is, where to from here? I can tell you that I consider myself to be profoundly blessed. Cancer hasn't been all bad. It's shown me many things that I otherwise wouldn't have been able to see. It's given me much that I would never have been able to get from anywhere else. So now, I'm committed to thanking God for every day that comes along. I'm grateful for the opportunities that come to me. I see them, I sense them, I appreciate them. I appreciate and love my family now more than I have ever before. It's onwards, really, and by the grace of God, upwards. It's my intention, my hope, to be here and ready to meet Jesus on the day that he comes back. If that's not to be, well, that's out of my hands. What is in my hands is to embrace the gift of salvation that God has given me. What is in my hands is to live with God in the very center of my life, looking forward to the great day when Jesus returns. So for now, the journey continues, and I'm grateful. 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Let's take a moment to pray together. Our Father in heaven, we thank you today that you are good. Even when things look bad, you are good. And we thank you that there is always hope, there is always a future, and that we can lean on you and trust in you no matter what our circumstances. Give us that faith today, I pray. In Jesus' name, amen. Thanks for joining me today. I look forward to seeing you again next time. Until then, remember, it is written, man shall not live by bread alone, but by every word that proceeds from the mouth of God.
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4: It was ongoing with me. I would get up and drink. I would go to work and drink. I would come home and drink. And that was my way of life. I had an older sister. And in 2008, we received a phone call from her husband saying that she was involved in a very serious home accident. She had fallen outside on her patio. It was a concrete patio. And she hit her head because she was in a drunken stupor. And she needed emergency brain surgery because of the trauma that she had suffered. And so they were able to stop the bleeding in her brain, but her organs started shutting down one by one. So here I was, you know, hadn't had a drink, being a full-blown alcoholic myself, hadn't had a drink in probably a full day, which was, you know, a lifetime for me. And during the time we were watching there, and they said that she wasn't going to make it, and we had made the decision as a group, you know, with her children present and her husband, that they were just going to go ahead and pull the plug. And during that time, watching her fade away, God forgive me, but I sat there asking her to die fast so I could go get a drink. And, you know, I didn't even see it then. I didn't see how bad I was at that time. But, you know, I look back on it now, and it tears me up. But alcohol, that's what it does to you. I was walking out to go to work one morning with my breakfast, which was a six-pack of beer. And as I was climbing into my truck, it just hit me that it was enough. So I turned around, I took the six-pack of beer, and I threw it in the trash can. And I went and told my wife I needed help. And that's two things I never do: ask for help and throw away beer. And, you know, thank God I was able to do both. Well, when I finally got to the hospital, and they came, got me, and took me in, and when they did a blood alcohol on me, they had to do it twice because they weren't quite sure it was right, but it was 0.38. They were all amazed I was even able to walk in there, let alone, you know, being conscious. It was about 2 months after I got out of treatment and starting my fresh life. I'd left home, left my wife, and I was going to start my new life of sobriety, and she wasn't going to be part of it. So I'd moved out, and I was on my way to the store one morning when I was T-boned, broadsided by an oncoming SUV on the driver's side door of my truck, and this driver was doing an estimated 65 to 70 miles an hour. He hit me smack on my side of the door. I woke up in the passenger seat of the truck, and I remember coming to and hearing people standing outside. Look, he's still alive. There was hairline fractures in my pelvis, and it was a compression fracture in my spine. And so, on all intents and purposes, I walked away from an accident I had no business living in. Well, with a broken back, I wasn't allowed to be vertical for but very short periods of time, and I wasn't very mobile with a fractured pelvis. So I was forced to move back home. And, you know, thank God I've got a stubborn wife who was willing to take me back and put up with all this. But during my recovery, the only thing I could really do was watch television. And so as I was thumbing through the channels, I noticed a gentleman, and I happened to stop because he was proclaiming that you can't prove biblically that the Sabbath was changed from Saturday to Sunday and that it's not biblical. And I thought, well, you know what? I think I can do this. You know, so I took up my Bible and I did something strange to me, which was actually studied. You know, and over the course of several months of watching this man, who I would later discover was Pastor Doug Batchelor, I started trying to disprove everything he was saying. And the more I read and the more I studied, the more I found out that I not only could I not disprove it, I was believing it, and I realized it was the truth. Then I started soaking up everything that Amazing Facts had. I was at their website, you know, doing all the reading. I was looking at the Sabbath truths. I was, you know, downloading, streaming everything they had, you know, and I was really, really getting it, and it helped me so much. Over a process of about 3 months, while studying, you know, with Doug Batchelor and the Amazing Facts team, and then, you know, of course, just my Bible. But over that 3 months, I had fallen in love with Christ like I had never had before. And not only was my back and my pelvis healed, but my soul was healed. And I experienced an emotional and a mental healing that, you know, I had been longing for years. I've got to do something. What do I do next? So I looked up in the phone book and I found the number for the local pastor. And I called him and I said, "Hi, my name's Brian. I've just been converted. Where do I go?" And the poor guy was like, "Brian, it's nice to meet you. Converted from what and go where?" And I said, "That's what I want to know." But we had a little laugh over that, and he thought it was funny. And before he knew it, I was, you know, heart and soul into this little church. And I was studying with the pastor and decided, you know, I want to be baptized. I want to be rebaptized. And we thought, great. So I did some study, and we agreed that I was going to be baptized on this date. Well, the next morning, my wife asked me, she said, "Do you realize what day this is?" And I said, "Well, it's Sabbath." And, you know, Sabbath was amazing in itself. But she said, "Look at the calendar." And when I looked at the calendar, on that day was my one-year anniversary of my sobriety. I was being baptized 1 year after being sober. And I just thought, you know, there's no such thing as coincidence. That was just amazing that God worked that for me. God has done amazing things with my life, and I have to give him, you know, all the credit, because short of just responding, you know, I've done nothing. And it's been him, and it's pleasure, absolute pleasure, to be called a child of God. I'm really thankful that God used Amazing Facts television program and Pastor Doug Batchelor to make a change in my life.
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When our last star has flickered out, when our last square of daylight has been canceled by the rolling of a stone that crushes everything our hope had built, we grieve like those deceived. We huddle with our frightened peers and wonder just how long a man must walk to get back to his fishing boat, or why Emmaus seems so far. Embarrassed, tortured not with nails but doubts, we Sabbath with no rest, our minds a fright house of unscripted dreads. If we could wake the dead, we would call life back to the silent lips, the pale hands, as we had watched him do. But there is grief and there is fear, the burnt out moons of this dark night. And yet, beneath the hill, behind the stone, life stirs in answer to a father's call, and he who made the rock some laborer had shaped to close his tomb steps out, reclothes himself with his abundant life, and strides forth like the sun at noon. This day is more than we had dared to dream, but everything we need. Dawn does not break. It builds with rays unstoppable until all shadows disappear. He has risen. Grace still rises. We will rise.

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1: Some time ago, I lost some money. I think it was about $100. I think it was 20s. And I looked everywhere. I looked in my car. I looked in my house. I looked in my closet, inside my pants pockets. I looked inside my desk. And I started to panic. I mean, $100 is $100. So I asked my wife, honey, have you seen this money lying around anywhere? And she looked at me closely, and then she reached into my pocket right in the front of my shirt, and she pulled out the $100. And I was pretty embarrassed, as you can imagine. But at least I found my money, or she found my money. And afterwards, I thought about that, and I thought, you know, that money was right about as in front of my face as it could be, and I missed it. And I think about what Jesus said in John chapter 17, verse 17. He said, "Your word is the truth." God's word is the truth, and it's right in front of our faces. I mean, we all have access to Bibles. We can pick up this Bible, and we can read it, and when we do, we are reading God's truth. We don't want to neglect God's word, although it's sitting right in front of us. This book will lead us to eternal life. It'll lead us to heaven. It'll lead us to eternal salvation, and it will bring us happiness and peace and joy forever. And so I encourage you, don't do what I did with my money. You've got a Bible, read it every day, look at it, it's right in front of your face, and may it lead you to eternal life. God's Word is the truth.
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